All right, that was actually one of my songs, and I haven't found a name for it yet. I'm currently trying to find lyrics, and I'm really struggling. And I think the reason I'm struggling, I found out, is I can write about anything, and when you have like a completely blank canvas, and you know you have everything at your disposal. It's actually, I find it harder to write things or to create things because, like, you've got so much. And so I haven't actually honed down on what I want to write about. Or even if I want to write about anything at all. Like, I don't want to write about things that are too deep because then, like, I kind of just want it to be lighthearted, if that makes sense. And when I have everything at my disposal, I can't hone down on any, like, even one lyric, one line. But anyway, so yeah, that one, I'm pretty keen to flesh that song out. That pause was a little problem I had in in Audio Hijack. I'm just still, I think I've got my settings are too complicated, so I've got to narrow it down. But in other news, the weather over in Oz has been very gloomy, which is, we live in the Sunshine Coast, and the Sunshine Coast has not been sunny at all. We got MJH in Australia too, Brisbane. Sweet. Well, we're not far from you, my man. We're probably an hour away. So, yeah, let's meet up one day. That's cool. Purple Melvin versus Green Marvin. Oh, man, that's a hard opponent, Froggy. I'm not sure who would win there. Purple Melvin doesn't have any like crazy superpowers. He's just a man with a crazy mustache at the moment. So I hope to release that soon. I did a remix of it because there was a few things I didn't like in the mix. But it's finished now, completely finished, and I'm just waiting on artwork. So. Won't be long till it's on Bandcamp, Spotify, and all those other things. It's going to be good once it's out. I'm currently thinking of a song to play. And I'm thinking of... his name is Wes Montgomery, Days of Wines and Roses. And it's a really nice song. How do I find the Wes Montgomery version, man? I find my live shows are different to my podcasted shows, which is actually really nice to do something. The whole kind of structure is different. Obviously, I don't have the chance to go in and make every cut perfect. So it's nice to do things that are imperfect, where I have to type things on the keyboard and have them all played out, you know. Days of Wine and Roses, I cannot find. But Wes Montgomery is a jazz artist, and he has some really nice music. I find it very relaxing, and the way he plays the guitar is, he plays it with his thumb. And I think that makes a difference because picking is very harsh and twangy. Why, when you play with your thumb, I think a lot of people would understand this, is that it's just a softer tone. And often people go, man, how do you get that guitar tone? And not to me, but I'm saying no one's asking how to get my guitar tone. But other people, you know, there might be famous artists such as Wes, and they go, man, how do you get that tone? And often it's not to do with the settings on the amp. It's actually to do with the way you play the notes and how you pick the strings and all those kind of things. So, you know, you can give someone the best settings and the best guitar, but they won't be able to pick the same tone because they can't play properly. So, yeah, it's pretty interesting. Here's Polka Dots and Moonbeans. And this is Wes Montgomery.

Thank you guys to everyone who's tuned in. We have Snowdusk, Froggy Me, Adam D, MJH, who I've just found out is in Brisbane, not far from me at all, Publius, Rolly, who else is here? I'm sure there's others I've missed. DRA, Dirty Rig. Thank you all for being here. And yes, I do play piano and guitar in that video, but I actually play a toy piano that I picked up for $15 at the cheap store. So, don't know if that counts.

And that was Polka Dots and Moonbeans by Wes Montgomery. These guys, Token Honey, are from the UK, and a very nice guy. The lead singer is Rob, and he reached out and he discovered my music from somewhere. And anyway, he listened to the Stoke Source radio show. And he's a musician himself and has a band, Token Honey. And a little while ago, you know, he reached out and asked if I could play one of his songs on the show. And so I did. And he's just come out with a second single. And I'm going to play it today on the show. It's called Distance in Your Eyes. And he's also on kind of like the disco, wants to bring back that kind of... Sister Sledge, Daft Punk. He likes that kind of stuff like me as well. And so he's got this song, Distance in Your Eyes. And it's a really nice song. I think particularly his vocals are strong in this. And there's four of them. One, two, three, four. There's five piece. So yeah, really nice guys from the UK. I'm going to play their song now called Distance in Your Eyes. Let's have a listen. Just gotta download this thing, hang on. Bear with me, folks. But we've got a good run of songs for the next 15 minutes. And so stay tuned, because it only gets better here on the Stoke Source Radio Show. Piano, guitar, and sax like David Bowie. Oh. Piano, sax, sorry, something just started playing in my headphones. Yeah, well, I would like to play sax like David Bowie, but it's sitting in my cupboard. Maybe one day I will go to lessons. Actually, speaking of lessons, I really want to do a piano lessons, because I can tinker on the keys, but I'm really like only do it by ear. And if I could learn scales properly and know my way around it really well, I think it would pay off. So that's something I'm interested in. But anyway, without further preamble, here is Distance in Your Eyes by Token Honey.

Yes. Whoa. We got a bit of clip going, sorry. That was Distance in Your Eyes, and it was by Token Honey. So I'm sorry about this EQ thing. I had this on, actually. Yeah, and it kind of makes my voice sound a bit better, but then I forget to turn it off when I play music, and it doesn't sound very good, does it? So probably better if I just leave that one off. I've got another song, and we are 22 minutes in, and this song is one of my favorite songs to listen to while driving. It's called Love Was Really Gone, and it's Makoto Matsuhiti. And again, Stoke Source is not very renowned for pronouncing foreign names correctly. So I do apologize for that, and I will try to work on that because it's probably something, if I'm running a radio show, should try to do more of. But yeah, again, lovely song, and here it is.

such a good song. So well crafted. I mean, from the chords to the melody of the guy singing. And it just groove. I noticed that when I watched Donny Benet. He has the drummer, and his drummer doesn't do anything fancy. You know, he just keeps the groove. But anyway, enough of that. We got 3 minutes left, and before we finish, I want to read out this excerpt from a book called Steal Like an Artist. And Dad, Rolly, who's on comm right now, bought this for me. Bought it for us, really, because he read it as well. And I picked it up 2 days ago to read it again, because I haven't read it in a while, and I never regret picking it up. So here's a part. In this age of information, abundance, and overload, those who get ahead will be the folks who figure out what to leave out so they can concentrate on what's really important to them. Nothing is more paralyzing than the idea of limitless possibilities. The idea that you can do anything is absolutely terrifying. The way to get over creative block is to simply place some constraints on yourself. It seems contradictory, but when it comes to creative work, limitations mean freedom. Write a song on your lunch break. Paint a painting with only one color. Start a business without any startup capital. Shoot a movie with your iPhone and a few of your friends. Build a machine out of spare parts. Don't make excuses for not working. Make things with time, space, and materials you have right now. So I just thought that was really good. You know, don't wait to have the gear or the special things and all of that kind of things. You know, work will be done in the time available. So if you're a busy person, then just work when you're not busy. I don't know, maybe that's easier than it sounds. I mean, harder than it sounds. But yeah, I just thought I'd share that little bit. There's so much gold in this book. And you know, maybe a good idea would be one day to work through the best parts and the best little quotes. But I just thought that I'd share that on the Stoic Source Radio Show before. That is where I share space junk and ideas and weird stuff like that. But before the episode's finished, thank you all for jumping on. I don't know if we got a few seconds or a minute left, but there's Publius, Snowdusk, Froggy Me, Rolly, Adam D, and definitely a few others here. Just trying to scroll to the top and have a look. Thank you all so much. MWH, Dirty Rig, and DRA. I'll see you guys next week, and I want to play you out with another little song, and we'll have a great week. Bye-bye.

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Yeah, baby. That's what I'm talking about. Some Gilbert O'Sullivan on this fine Tuesday morning. 3 minutes past 10 a.m., which is 3 minutes past 0:00 hours UTC. And this is a live show, and it is the 24th of October, 2023. So you can be sure it's a live show from the present moment, not from a past episode. Thanks for being here. If you guys are listening live, I appreciate you. I hope that wherever you are, you're feeling good. And if you're not, I hope this show cheers you up. You know, funny thing about Gilbert O'Sullivan, he sounds a little bit like one of the Beatles. You know what I mean? Like John Lennon or Paul McCartney, one of them. And it's like, I remember seeing this thing, and it was a picture of one of them, and they was playing a Gilbert O'Sullivan song. Like, listen to this unreleased Beatles song. But it's not, obviously, it's Gilbert. And he's so good. This is another song called Alone Again, Naturally. And it's actually very, very well written and really sad towards the end. Actually makes me tear up sometimes. But it's a beautiful song. I'm going to play it.

Thank you, Gilbert. Thank you, Gilbert. Thanks for that song. Yeah, it is actually a very nice song. It's so well written as well. Why don't we get into a little bit of Marcos Valley? I don't know how to pronounce this one, but I'm going to play it for you. Here we go.

last couple of days I've just spent in the ocean, pretty much, honestly, like, sitting in the sun a lot, getting pretty burnt, but luckily my skin goes brown quite quick and I don't get too badly damaged. But man, after like 2 days in the sun, I just feel so much better. It's just like, wow, I can do anything now. You know what I mean? I feel like for a long time I was in my studio all the time or just inside and I never saw the sun. And then when I went out in the sun, I was like, oh, this is actually wonderful. So yeah, if you live in a sunny spot, it's your reminder to go out and get some of that UV, you know what I'm saying?

There's a cool band, Hers. They're called Hers. And I'm going to play them now. It's called Love on the Line, Call Now. Unfortunately, these guys passed away in a car accident a few years ago. Their music lives on forever.

love this band, man. You know, the next song I'm going to play is from Electric Light Orchestra. What's funny about the guy from ELO, he hated reverb. He liked delay, which is what you're hearing now. Let's get a reverb happening here. What's a good one? Yeah. That's a delay too. What the heck? A good reverb. Just give me a reverb. Stereo. What? Okay, that's kind of a reverb. Yeah. That's more of like an ambience. Sorry, I'm just like doing sound design on my radio show, but... Warm density? I'm going through presets. All right. Pan verb. Yeah. Wow. That's definitely reverb. Okay, so the guy from Electric Light Orchestra, he hated reverb. And that's why you can't really hear any reverb on his songs. You can hear delay, but most of it is super dry. And I thought that's actually a pretty cool take. You know, if you take away things from your music production, if you limit yourself, say, oh, I'm not going to use reverb, that's sort of like, it's a good thing. It makes it easier in a way because you limit your options. And so you're like, okay, well, I'm going to use this instead. Or I'm not going to put reverb in anything and everything's going to be dry. And that's a cool way to help finish songs. It's a cool way to help define a sound. And let's hear it. Living Thing.

Oh yeah. Yeah, ELO actually. I need to listen to more of them. Him. It's the one guy, I think. And well, obviously it's not one guy playing every instrument, but I'm pretty sure it's like his project, you know? You know what I mean? Where Are We Going by Donald Byrd. Donald Byrd did that other really great track. What was it called? From the Blackbird album, Sky High. And so this is another one from that album, the last song. It's only a seven-song album from 1973. And the last song is Where Are We Going? And let's have a listen to that. And thank you to everyone who's in comm today. We have Koyo, Supernova, Flipper 88, Snowdusk, Froggy Me, Gemlog, Rat XU. And I'm sure there's more hiding in the shadows. So thanks for being here. And present. Yes. Do I feel like I'm doing the roll call here? That's funny as. Okay, let's do it. Let us do it then. Why not?

0: Where are we going? That's a great question. You know, half the time I have no idea where I'm going, but I just sort of figure it out. I think like we're all doing that in a way. It's like people pretend to have it figured out, but really, I heard it. If you've probably heard this before, but everyone's living for the first time. And like that's so, oh, it's just such a good line because it's so true. It doesn't matter if you're 15 or if you're 65, you're still living for the first time and figuring it all out. I mean, you may definitely know more than the 15-year-old because you've been through it, but like it's very, yeah, I don't know. Where are we going? That's a good question. This is another one on the same topic called What's Going On by Marvin Gaye. And this song is, it's very truthful for the times right now because it talks a bit about war. It talks a bit about, you know, people hurting and what's going on here. Why are people hurting? And Marvin Gaye actually did a lot of renditions of this song, and it's probably like three different versions of it, but this is my favorite. And yeah, let's listen to it.
1: Hey, what's up now?
2: Brother, what's up?
1: This is a big party, man.
2: Yeah, brother, like, solid.

0: Thanks, Marvin Gaye. Let's keep it rolling here, because we've got 20 minutes left here on the Stoic Source Radio Show, baby. You know what? Some of those songs, the drums are so far down in the mix, and, you know, all these little elements, but it's all so smooth and everything's so beautifully just panned out. And, man, it was just, I guess because you have all the faders and you're, like, you're there in the console and, like, I have 8 faders in front of me. I just pulled one down.
1: Yeah.
0: And I use those for an 8-track tape recorder. But that's 8-track. They're using 24-track, and then you have all your outboard gear and stuff. It's such a tricky line. I don't know where to call it, because it's the DAW and the technology that we have is undeniably brilliant, and it's so easy to use, and you can pull sounds that they could never even imagine of pulling back then. But at the same time, now we're struggling to figure out what the heck they were doing back then, because we know what we can do with our computers and all that, but we can't seem to figure out exactly how they did it. Or at least I can't. Maybe one of you can. If you do know, then please enlighten me. I'm trying to get closer to it. And now I'm also trying to find a song to play. Ever get that? Okay, this is another Hers song. And Hers, they released this album 2018. And man, it features some great tracks. They also try to do a bit of a throwback thing. A lot of the chords they're using and the songwriting techniques, it's more of a throwback stuff. So this is called Low Beam.

been loving this kind of stuff lately. Like, just really mellow, synthy, guitar-y, wobbly, you know, chorus-y stuff. This is another cool one. Men I Trust.

that guitar was kind of crazy. You know, I've never been one to play with pedals. Like, and I actually really want to get a few pedals. I've heard once you start, you can never stop. You're like, you get one, you're like, oh, I need this one now. I need this one. But I feel like I'm already in that game because I'm like buying random pieces of gear anyway. So what difference is it going to make? And like my guitar tone is really clean. And I just use like plugins in the door to spice it up. But yeah, I feel like a few wouldn't hurt, especially if when you're playing live, like a chorus and a delay, just a few little subtle things, not to go crazy with them, but just to fill it out a bit, you know? Well, time's creeped up on us, my friends, and I want to thank you for being here today. Thank you for supporting Anon Radio and all the other great shows that are on here. All throughout the week, you can be hearing some really different kinds of music from some really cool cats on Anon Radio. And on Tuesdays, we have Stoke Sauce. Let's, you know, we brought it right down with those last two songs, but let's bring it back up with this song from Young Franco and Pell called Get Down. This is actually a really cool song. Let's go up. All right. Actually, you know what? You know what? Their new song is actually also sick. But I'm going to play this one because I like it better. I like it better.

Well, that concludes the show, my fine friends. I'll see you next week, most likely. You know, sometimes I get thrown around and I have...

Hello, this is Tobe, coming to you live from a location approximately 1 kilometer to the south of the most heavy fighting in this conflict to date. You would know what this is all about if you would just tune into the Dubious Goals Committee every day at 1930 UTC. Don't be another casualty. 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
1: Hello, this is the Gordon Monrog. From the S to the D to the F, I am the original SDF gangster. I'm a demigod cyber cheddar. And I like to go online. I'm a demigod cyber cheddar. I'm online all the time. When I go into the room, everybody lives. Cause I'm a demigod cyber cheddar. And I never aim to please. When I ask you for your wares, I say it like wares. Cause I'm a demigod cyber cheddar. And I keeps asking for the wares. When I post on your news group, I end of the flames. Cause I'm a demigod cyber cheddar. And claim to the flames. I'm a demigod cyber cheddar. And I like to go online. I'm a demigod cyber cheddar. I'm online all the time. I'm a demigod. I'm a demigod. I'm a demigod. I'm a demigod. I'm a dem. I'm a dem. I'm a demigod cyber cheddar. And I hope you like my

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1: You guys hear me? 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We's gonna be talking to yous at 2300 hours on Saturdays. And just remember, rules is rules. If you're not listening, I'm going to be taking you to the Robben Island. And yous also gonna have to be breaking the rocks up on the beach. Yummy!

0: そろそろこの番組は。あ、違います。This is Publius inviting you to try something new. 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

0: Hi, my name's Tobe, and I can incite a riot almost anywhere I go. 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
1: Science Report presents Piano Tuning and Micro Worlds. Sound as though that piano is in tune? Well, it probably is, according to 20th century standards. The tuning of each key is equidistant in terms of tone from the key before and after. But during the 18th century, pianos were tuned differently. Dr. Owen Jorgensen of Michigan State University's School of Music tells how past pianists would feel about today's tuning methods.
2: It's very possible that the musicians would have considered a piano to be out of tune, or at least crudely tuned. Maybe not totally or entirely out of tune or anything to that extent, but certainly not refined to the degree that they were used to.
1: Today's tuning is called equal temperament. Two centuries ago, not all keys on a piano were the same tone from octave to octave. This gave chords from harpsichords and pianos a different tone. Some of the world's great composers, in fact, wrote with that kind of tone in view. Today, most musicians hardly realize that these instruments can have a different form of tuning.
2: In today's music world, there are very few musicians who are aware that the tuning of the 18th century was different. And mostly, the people that are beginning to become aware of this are harpsichordists and some early 40 pianists.
1: Old world tuning is termed well-tempered. Today's tuning style, called equal temperament, evolved to fit the tone and color of more modern 19th and 20th century music. But if more contemporary music sounds harsh in old-style tuning, how does early music sound on today's pianos? Answers Dr. Jorgensen.
2: Music that was written for the old tuning and played in the modern temperament, called equal temperament, just simply lacks color. And the reason is that all of the tones are spaced exactly equally apart from each other. That would be very similar to looking at a painting reproduced in black and white.
1: Peering into minuscule worlds has always been an ambition of scientists. The first optical microscopes enabled researchers to see microorganisms. Today, technology has developed so that we are able to get a glimpse of molecules, and possibly in time to come, the very atoms of which molecules are made. The instrument that accomplishes this feat is called the transmission electron microscope, and physicist Murray Gibson of AT&T Bell Labs explains the basis for its capabilities.
3: A transmission electron microscope relies on very high energy electrons, which have sufficient energy to penetrate through a very thin sample of material and form an image which is very much like the image formed by an ordinary optical microscope.
1: Resolution is the key factor in viewing smaller worlds. Basically, no energy can delineate something smaller than its own wavelength. The smaller the wavelength, the higher the ability to distinguish smaller features. The illumination behind the transmission electron microscope comes from electrons. Dr. Gibson sums up the relation of resolution and wavelength.
3: Well, the advantage to electron microscopes as far as resolution is concerned is the wavelength. The ultimate resolution of any optical instrument, be it electron optics or X-rays or light, a familiar light microscope, is given by the wavelength of the radiation that is used to form the image.
1: A transmission electron microscope is able to magnify objects millions of times. On this scale, a baseball would appear as large as the Earth. Yet improvements for this hardware, which can already see large molecules, are in the offing. Brighter electron sources will help. So will better optical systems that take over where the electron beam leaves off. Yet one more benefit will come from a vibration-free environment, explains Dr. Gibson.
3: When you take a picture of a material, if there's any vibration, that vibration will blur the image and make it useless. And at the moment, we're at the level that motions that correspond to speeds of only 1 foot per century are sufficient to blur the pictures that we're taking.
1: This has been Science Report, presented by the American Institute of Physics. Scientists exploring the universe we live in. researching today for the world of tomorrow.

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3: This message has been brought to you by Stuck and the Society for Offending Those with West Midlands Accents.

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0: 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I'm Audie Cornish.
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2: 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It may sound outdated, but today, that version of the internet is still very much alive.
3: How do you pronounce your name?
4: I always type it, so there's never really any need to pronounce it, but I guess Bullywiff, that's how you might say it.
2: Bullywiff is this guy's handle, his screen name. Offline, he's Pat McNamee King, a 23-year-old college student in Concord, New Hampshire.
3: So we're near your parents' basement?
4: Yeah. I'm connected to the internet through an Ethernet cable I pulled down through the ceiling. There's a big piece of exposed communication stuff, bunch of telephone cable wires. It's dark in here. Just storage, bunch of stuff.
2: Perched over a small laptop, Pat/Bullywiff logs into an online community called SDF. It's sort of like Facebook, Gmail, and a gaming site all rolled into one. But there aren't videos or pictures or even ads on the screen.
4: This is a lot more elegant, I think. This is just text. There's no mouse. It's just all in a command line. Using a mouse and having windows and dragging stuff around it's distracting.
2: This is the internet for people that actually understand how the internet works. Instead of websites, users are accessing a shared operating system. They can chat, email, and post within the system, but only by typing in commands. SDF has been around since 1987 and currently has about 30,000 members. But at one time, this type of computing was the internet.
5: They were extremely popular. They were like the alternative to AOL and CompuServe back in the early days. But nowadays, they're, very, very obscure.
2: Rob Fleischman is a computer scientist and internet expert. He says that at one time, porn and pirated materials were commonly shared on these systems.
5: These little areas of the internet that are not particularly popular are great places for nefarious characters.
2: Most of that business has migrated onto the mainstream web, along with all the legal activities, too. SDF is now really just a hangout for computer hobbyists. Back in the 80s, when users still had to use landline telephones to connect, they would usually only communicate with other computers that had a local number. Nobody wanted to pay long-distance charges. And because other users were in your area code, it was common for them to get together in person. Online friends actually became real friends. Today, users from around the globe are on SDF, but they still do occasionally meet up in person.
4: I think that would be really cool. I haven't come across anyone in Concord, New Hampshire. If I did, I'd love to meet up with them.
2: For now, Pat McNamee King is satisfied just surfing around on SDF. Rob Fleischman told me that this type of computing will never totally fade away. There will always be users that are willing to trade the bells and whistles of a website for the hard elegance of code. But because SDF requires some serious computer know-how, it will likely stay limited to the internet's basement. For NPR News, I'm Todd Bookman in Concord, New Hampshire.
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1: 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We will be talking to people on the airwaves, just like in the old days on the Robert Island. 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
1: 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I do a show here on Anom Radio called Objects and Mirrors every Tuesday at 0100 hours UTC. Very much in the style of what I used to do as a college radio DJ. A lot of rock, some jazz, some soul, some classic alternative, whatever I feel like. 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
2: This is my 大红袍. 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
4: This is Science Report, today, Vibroacoustics. Vibration, it can annoy or calm. Sound, it can foster serenity or destroy concentration. Put them together and you get the science of vibroacoustics. Just how the mixture of sound and vibration affects human beings is of critical importance, among other things, to our space program. Generally speaking, lower frequencies produce vibration, which is felt. Higher frequencies are more often transmitted as sound, which is heard. The combined effects of vibration and sound aren't simply added together. Often the two interact, producing an enhanced effect. Just how this enhanced effect influences human beings is the study of vibroacoustics. Dr. Kelly Wilshire, who works at NASA's Langley Research Center, elaborates.
5: Each particular person has their own limits or tolerance to noise and sound. Some people are very much annoyed or bothered by particular types of sounds, characteristics of sounds that wouldn't bother other people. So it's a very individualistic phenomenon.
4: Uncovering what parameters govern human response to a given condition of noise and vibration is the goal of vibroacousticians. Human psychology is a critical aspect of vibroacoustic research. It's also highly variable. Unbearable noise to an adult might be soothing music to a teenager. The immediate goal of this science is improved performance of astronauts. According to Dr. Wilshire, the focus of current work is to establish acceptable levels of noise and vibration for humans in outer space. But, she says, spin-offs from this space-oriented research will benefit us all. Science Report, a feature of the American Institute of Physics.
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4: 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One never knows what you're gonna get on a Saturday night. 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

0: Haha, gotcha. 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

Hello, this is Tobe coming to you live from a location approximately 1 kilometer to the south of the most heavy fighting in this conflict to date. 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
1: Hello, this is the Gordon Bodrog. From the S to the D to the F, I am the original SDF gangster. I'm a demigod cyber cheddar. And I like to go online. I'm a demigod cyber cheddar. I'm online all the time. When I go into the room, everybody lives. Cause I'm a demigod cyber cheddar. And I never aim to quiz. When I ask you for your wares, I say it like wares. Cause I'm a demigod cyber cheddar. And I keeps asking for the wares. When I post on your news group, I end in the flames. Cause I'm a demigod cyber cheddar. And claim a claim to the flames. I'm a demigod cyber cheddar. And I like to go online. I'm a demigod cyber cheddar. I'm a online all the time. I'm a demigod. I'm a demigod. I'm a demigod. I'm a demigod. I'm a dem. I'm a dem. I'm a demigod cyber cheddar. And I hope you like my

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1: Yummy, this are the Banana Republic. We's gonna be talking to yous at 2300 hours on Saturdays. And just remember, rules is rules. If you're not listening, I'm going to be taking you to the Robben Island, and yous also gonna have to be breaking the rocks up on the beach. Yummy.

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3: 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It's where you'll find it. 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

0: Hi, my name's Tobe, and I can incite a riot almost anywhere I go. 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
1: Science Report presents Piano Tuning and Micro Worlds. Sound as though that piano is in tune? Well, it probably is, according to 20th century standards. The tuning of each key is equidistant in terms of tone from the key before and after. But during the 18th century, pianos were tuned differently. Dr. Owen Jorgensen of Michigan State University's School of Music tells how past pianists would feel about today's tuning methods.
2: It's very possible that the musicians would have considered the piano to be out of tune, or at least crudely tuned. Maybe not totally or entirely out of tune or anything to that extent, but certainly not refined to the degree that they were used to.
1: Today's tuning is called equal temperament. 2 centuries ago, not all keys on a piano were the same tone from octave to octave. This gave chords from harpsichords and pianos a different tone. Some of the world's great composers, in fact, wrote with that kind of tone in view. Today, most musicians hardly realize that these instruments can have a different form of tuning.
2: In today's music world, there are very few musicians who are aware that the tuning of the 18th century was different. And mostly the people that are beginning to become aware of this are harpsichordists and some early 40 pianists.
1: Old world tuning is termed well-tempered. Today's tuning style, called equal temperament, evolved to fit the tone and color of more modern 19th and 20th century music. But if more contemporary music sounds harsh in old-style tuning, how does early music sound on today's pianos? Answers Dr. Jorgensen.
2: Music that was written for the old tuning and played in the modern temperament, called equal temperament, just simply lacks color. And the reason is that all of the tones are spaced exactly equally apart from each other. That would be very similar to looking at a painting reproduced in black and white.
1: Peering into minuscule worlds has always been an ambition of scientists. The first optical microscopes enabled researchers to see microorganisms. Today, technology has developed so that we are able to get a glimpse of molecules, and possibly in time to come, the very atoms of which molecules are made. The instrument that accomplishes this feat is called the transmission electron microscope, and physicist Murray Gibson of AT&T Bell Labs explains the basis for its capabilities.
3: A transmission electron microscope relies on very high energy electrons, which have sufficient energy to penetrate through a very thin sample of material and form an image which is very much like the image formed by an ordinary optical microscope.
1: Resolution is the key factor in viewing smaller worlds. Basically, no energy can delineate something smaller than its own wavelength. The smaller the wavelength, the higher the ability to distinguish smaller features. The illumination behind the transmission electron microscope comes from electrons. Dr. Gibson sums up the relation of resolution and wavelength.
3: Well, the advantage to electron microscopes as far as resolution is concerned is the wavelength. The ultimate resolution of any optical instrument, be it electron optics or X-rays or light, a familiar light microscope, is given by the wavelength of the radiation that is used to form the image.
1: A transmission electron microscope is able to magnify objects millions of times. On this scale, a baseball would appear as large as the Earth. Yet improvements for this hardware, which can already see large molecules, are in the offing. Brighter electron sources will help. So will better optical systems that take over where the electron beam leaves off. Yet one more benefit will come from a vibration-free environment, explains Dr. Gibson.
3: When you take a picture of a material, if there's any vibration, that vibration will blur the image and make it useless. And at the moment, we're at the level that motions that correspond to speeds of only 1 foot per century are sufficient to blur the pictures that we're taking.
1: This has been Science Report, presented by the American Institute of Physics. Scientists exploring the universe we live in. researching today for the world of tomorrow.

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0: Good evening, this is your hostess, Allison. 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This evening, on Audio Theater, we present Adventure Quad Play, from the New Time Radio series, Adventures in Odyssey. Tonight's show's titles will be, Doing Unto Others, You Go to School Where, Home is Where the Herd Is, and A Model Child. These shows' original air dates were January 16, 1988, September 16, 1989, April 20, and August 17, 1991. Now, focus on the family in the Gang of Odyssey, bring us tonight's features momentarily. This was requested by Aaron from Pennsylvania. Enjoy this evening's presentation.
1: Jesus said to do unto others as you would have them do unto you, but sometimes that doesn't always turn out like we planned.
2: Oh, yeah, sure. Okay, come on back. Yeah, a little more. Yeah, cut your wheels to the right, okay?
3: To the right?
2: Yeah, right, that's good. Okay, now come straight back. Perfect.
3: Oh, dear.
1: Uh-oh. Sometimes the harder we try to help, the more messed up things become. But does that mean we should just stop trying? Well, we're going to take a look at the very best way to do unto others on today's visit to Odyssey, USA.
4: Oh, hi there. I was just working on one of my inventions here. I'm John Avery Whittaker, but you can call me Whit. And this is Odyssey, USA. Hey, let's see if this thing works. Whoa, hold it! Okay, so it needs a little more work. But that's the exciting part, because you never know what you'll discover along the way. Oh, don't take my word for it, though. Find out for yourself as you explore our side of the radio, Odyssey, USA.

Hi, I'm glad you could join me on another special journey through Odyssey USA. I'm Chris, and today a guy named Johnny Bickle is going to ask some very important questions and get some pretty interesting answers about the Golden Rule. And that reminds me, you know the Golden Rule is probably one of Jesus' most famous teachings? Just about everybody, even non-Christians, know what it is. Do unto others as you would have them do unto you. And most of us, like Johnny Bickle in today's story, even know where it's found. Matthew 7:12, right in the middle of the beautiful Sermon on the Mount. But did you also know that Matthew is only one of two places in the New Testament where Jesus talks about the Golden Rule? Now, I hope you have a Bible handy, because I want you to try and find the other one. I will give you these hints. The second place is not in Matthew, but it is in one of the other three Gospels. Try your best and check back with me at the end of today's program to see if you have the right answer. Before that, though, we're going to have several examples of how not to do unto others when we come back to Odyssey USA right after this.

0: Ask just about anybody in Odyssey where to find John Avery Whittaker, and they'll probably tell you to look in Wits End. But that's not the only place he can be found. One afternoon a week, you can locate him right here at the Odyssey Neighborhood Church conducting an after-school Bible study for a group of sixth graders. In fact, he's just finishing up one right now.
1: All right, we're just about out of time. But before we go, I want somebody to tell me the memory verse for this week, huh?
2: I will.
1: No, Johnny, you do it every time. Let's give someone else a chance. Anybody? Anybody at all? Anybody who's breathing will do. Okay, Johnny, go ahead.
2: In everything, do unto others as you'd have them do unto you. For this sums up the law and the prophets. Matthew 7:12.
1: Thank you, Johnny. That was very good.
2: Mr. Whittaker, I have a question about that verse.
1: What is it?
2: Well, the Bible says do unto others as you'd have them do unto you. But it doesn't say how. What kind of things should we do for other people?
1: Well, that shouldn't be too hard to figure out. There are plenty of opportunities out there to help people. You just have to keep your eyes open and look for them. The important thing is you try. You understand?
2: Sort of.
1: Well, I'll talk more about it next week. Right now it's time to go, so let's close with a prayer. Holy Father, help us to understand what it means to do unto others. And thank you, Lord, that we're able to come together to study your word like this. Amen. Okay, everybody. We'll see you bright and early on Sunday morning. Have a good afternoon now.
2: Johnny, what's the matter with you?
3: Oh, hi, Linda. You look tired, and you're breathing funny.
4: I had to run to catch up with you. Didn't you hear me calling?
3: Were you calling me?
4: Are you okay? You're acting weird.
3: Yeah. I was just thinking about what Mr. Whittaker was saying in the Bible study.
4: You mean about the Sunday school class party? You know, my mom said if somebody special needed a ride, we could pick them up in our car.
3: It's something I never thought about before.
4: Me either. Mom usually doesn't like going out of her way, but since it's for Sunday school...
3: But I can't wait for Sunday school. I feel like I should do something now.
4: We can't have a party now. Who would come?
3: What are you talking about?
4: What are you talking about?
3: The Golden Rule.
4: What about it?
3: Well, I've known that verse for a long time, but I've never really thought about how to do it before.
4: What's the big deal? You just be nice to people.
3: There's got to be more to it than that.
4: Like what?
3: I don't know. Like doing all the things for other people you wish they would do for you, maybe.
4: You mean like if what I wanted you to do unto me was to come to the party with me, what I should do unto you is be willing to go to the party with you instead, right?
3: Huh?
4: That's so sweet. All this time you were gonna have your mom drive, and you just didn't know how to tell me. Well, you can pick me up at 7. I gotta go now. Wait till I tell Jenny. Bye!
3: Linda! I don't think I can... Oh, boy.
5: Whoa, Johnny! Hey, gotta watch where you're going there.
3: Sorry, Officer Harley. I guess I wasn't paying attention.
5: Reckless pedestrianing. Sounds like a 702. Or is that a 207? No, 207's my address. Or is that my badge number? Well, I could always clear that up. Let's see here. Yeah, badge number 702. Great! Ha! Then what's my address? Ooh, this could be trouble. Especially when I go home tonight. Wherever that is. Say, what's the matter, Johnny? You look a little confused.
3: I just had a really strange conversation with Linda.
5: I had a strange conversation with a girl once.
3: Really? What happened?
5: I married her. But that's beside the point. Now, what's this conversation about?
3: I'm not sure. Either the Sunday school class party or the Golden Rule.
5: Well, I can certainly see how you'd get them mixed up. I mean, they're both exactly the same, except for all those parts that are completely different.
3: So you know about the Golden Rule?
5: Of course. Whoever has the gold makes the rules.
3: No,
5: I'm just kidding.
3: Would you please explain it to me?
5: Well, you see, that was a joke, sort of like a pun. You know, gold rules, golden rule.
3: No, I mean explain the golden rule to me.
5: Oh. Well, what's the big deal? You just be nice to people.
3: That's what Linda said. But is being nice really all there is to it? And are you supposed to be nice to everybody, or just the people who are nice to you? And are you supposed to be nice to them first so they'll be nice to you later? Or are you supposed to wait until they're nice to you and then be nice back to them?
5: Well, that all depends.
3: On what?
5: On what in the world you're talking about, Johnny?
3: I'm just trying to figure out what it is I'm supposed to be doing unto others.
5: Oh, that's easy. Why didn't you say so in the first place? Now, what was the question?
3: The golden rule.
5: Oh, yeah. Golden rule. Well, you know what you like, right?
3: Right.
5: And you know how you like to be treated, don't you?
3: Mm-hmm.
5: Well, then, there's your answer. That's how you treat other people. You kids today try to make everything so complicated when it's really so, simple.
3: But I tried to.
5: Uh-oh. Sorry, Johnny. Duty calls. There's a car parked in that red zone over there. I've got to write a ticket.
3: Officer Harley, that's your car.
5: It is? Oh. I know, but ignorance of the law is no excuse. Now, if I could just remember my address.
3: I guess that means whatever I like, that's what other people will like, too. Well, it's worth a try. Hi, Linda.
4: Oh, hi, Johnny.
3: Still doing your math problems, huh?
4: Yeah, fractions. Guess what? I have my dress all picked out for the Sunday school class party.
3: That's nice.
4: Yeah, I can't wait. The party is supposed to be very formal, you know. We're all supposed to dress up and everything. It's gonna be so much fun.
3: Yeah, I guess.
4: My mom said I could even get a corsage for my dress. And since we're riding together, I told her to get you one too, okay?
3: Whatever. Speaking of getting things for people, the reason I came over here is because I have something for you. Here.
4: Really? Oh, Johnny. What is it?
3: It's a calculator. I know it's only a cheap one, but it works just as well.
4: Well, thank you, I guess. But why?
3: I got it for you because I know you need help in math.
4: What?
3: And I'm going to help you from now on, too.
4: Help me? Why do you think I need your help?
3: Well, math is easy for me, and you are in the lower group.
4: So I'm in the lower group. That doesn't mean I'm any dumber than you are.
3: I know.
4: So you do think I'm dumb?
3: No, it's just that I'm in the lower group in spelling and you're in the higher group and I'd like your help.
4: Go help yourself. I don't need anything from you, Johnny Bickle. I'm doing just fine in math.
3: Linda, I'm just...
4: And you can find somebody else to sit with at the Sunday school class party, too. I wouldn't want to embarrass you.
3: Linda, I was just trying to do it to others. Boy, this is harder than I thought.
6: So anyway, after I did my homework, I watched this really great movie on TV. It was about this guy who always helped people, and then things started going really bad for him, and so he decided to jump off a bridge. But just before he jumped, this angel appeared and showed him what the town would be like if the man had never been born, and he decided that his life was pretty good after all. Then all the people this guy helped during his life came and helped him out of his trouble. It was a really great movie.
1: Oh, sounds like you're talking about It's a Wonderful Life.
6: Yeah, that's it.
1: Well, you're right, Connie. That is a great movie. You know, I wish I could have seen it. It's been years.
6: It's coming on again this week, Whit. You can see it then.
1: Oh, no, I can't. I don't have a television.
6: No TV? Wow, that's terrible.
1: Well, it's not quite that bad, but, you know, sometimes I really do miss watching it. Especially when there's movies on like It's a Wonderful Life. Well, I got some things to finish up in my workshop. Hold down the fort, okay?
6: Okay. Well, hello there, Johnny.
3: Hi, Connie.
6: Boy, you look pretty beat.
3: You wouldn't believe the day I've had.
6: Try me.
3: Well, you know the golden rule?
6: Is that the one that says do unto others?
3: Yeah. Well, I've been trying to practice it, and it doesn't seem to be working.
6: What's the big deal? You just be nice to people.
3: That's what everybody keeps telling me. But when I try being nice and helping people, all I get is yelled at.
6: Maybe you're doing something wrong. How are you helping them?
3: By doing what they like.
6: How do you know what they like?
3: Well, see, I know what I like, and I know how I like to be treated. So that's the way I decided to treat other people, by using what I like. That way, they're bound to do the same thing for me sooner or later.
6: I see. Johnny, did you figure this out by yourself?
2: No, Officer Harley helped me.
6: I thought so. Look, Johnny, I'm not an expert on the Bible or anything, but I don't think that that's what doing unto others means. You're not supposed to do things for people because you want them to do those same things back to you.
3: What does it mean, then?
6: Well, and I might be wrong about this, but I think it means you're supposed to help people in any way you can and not expect anything in return.
3: You think that's it? Well, it sure makes more sense than what I'm doing now.
6: Well, like I said, I'm no expert. Well, all I know is that's the way Witt handles things, and it seems to work for him.
3: Yeah, you're right. Mr. Whitaker is always helping people, and I don't think I've ever seen any of those people help him back. Of course, Mr. Whitaker never really needs any help. I mean, he has everything.
6: I know one thing he doesn't have, and I know it's something he wants because he just told me so.
3: Really? What?
6: A television.
3: A television? Mr. Whitaker doesn't have a television?
6: Yeah, can you believe it? I couldn't live like that.
3: Me either. Wow, no TV? Do you think I could get him one? I mean, I have some money saved up in my bank at home, but I don't know if it's going to be enough.
6: Hey, you're in luck. I saw an ad for a discount department store in this morning's paper. Yeah, here it is. Big Ed's Appliance City. Low-cost appliances for your home.
3: That sounds great!
6: Okay, I get off in an hour, so why don't you meet me out front and we'll go downtown. We'll go to Ed.
7: We'll be back with more from Odyssey USA in a moment. And now the conclusion of today's journey to Odyssey USA.
3: How much farther is it?
6: I think it's just around the corner. Yeah, here we are.
3: Big Ed's Appliance City. If you're thinking about buying an appliance, use Big Ed's.
6: This is the place. Come on.
8: Hello there. Can I help you?
3: We'd like to see Mr. Big Ed, please.
8: You're speaking at him.
6: You're Big Ed? No offense, but you're shorter than I am.
8: Listen, honey, height isn't everything. Of course, in my case, height is nothing. But there are other ways to be big. A big heart, big stature, big character, but mostly big deals. Now, what can I do for you?
3: We'd like to take a look at some televisions, please.
8: Take a look at television. Ha ha! I like the pun, kid. You got a natural sense of humor. Right this way. 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
3: I kind of like this one.
8: A great choice. You've got natural taste, kid.
3: I don't know.
8: Then again, what do I know from taste? Most of mine's in my mouth.
3: Hey, this one has a nice picture.
8: What a selection. You got a natural eye for quality, kid. That's one of our most popular models. Everybody's buying that one.
6: I don't like the cabinet.
8: Of course, why would you want to have something everybody else has? Be unique, be individual. That's my motto.
3: Oh, look at the color on this one.
8: Is this an expert or what? You're a natural artist, kid. That's one of our hand-built jobs.
6: The sound isn't any good.
8: On the other hand, one of the best sets I ever owned came right off the assembly line.
6: What do you think, Johnny?
3: Let's go with this one, okay?
6: Okay. How much is this one right here?
8: Oh, you do know a bargain when you see it, don't you? That's one of our deluxe alpha models, number 458. It's small, but it makes a wonderful statement, kind of like Big Ed. It retails for
6: $177.79. $177?
8: And 79 cents.
3: Oh, wow. That's too much, Connie.
6: I'm afraid that's out of our price range.
8: Well, I'll tell you what. Because you've been such good sports, I'll knock the price down to $175. $150. All right, 100. But that's as low as I can go.
6: Well, what do you think?
3: I still don't have enough.
6: How much do you have?
3: $70.
6: Okay, I'll tell you what. Since you're doing such a nice thing, I'll make up the difference, okay?
3: All right.
8: So, do we have a Big Ed deal?
6: Can you include gift wrapping? I mean, it is the least you could do.
8: Well, never let it be said that I couldn't do the least I could do. Gift wrapping included.
3: Then it's a deal.
8: Oh, I knew I liked you the minute I saw you. You got a natural flair for business, kid. Will that be cash, check, or charge? Yeah, at wits, so anyway, when I finally remembered my address, I wrote it down on a piece of paper and stuck it inside my wallet.
1: Well, I'm glad you finally got that cleared up, Dave.
8: Yeah. There's only one problem, though.
1: Yeah? What's that?
8: I don't know what I did with my wallet.
1: Oh.
8: You haven't seen it, have you? Genuine imitation alligator skin with little turtles etched into the side.
9: Ta-da!
1: Well, what's this?
9: It's a small token of our affection and esteem.
1: But why?
2: You remember our Bible study lesson a couple of days ago? You said that there were plenty of opportunities around to help people. Well, we thought that since you spent so much time helping other people, that it was our turn to help you.
1: Well, I don't know what I need help with, but I sure do love surprises.
9: Go ahead, open it.
1: Oh, a television.
8: Hey, did you get that from Big Ed's Appliance City? I love his ad. If you're thinking about buying appliances, use Big Ed's.
9: You and he aren't related by any chance, are you?
8: Don't think so. Be nice, though. That way I'd get a family discount.
2: What's the matter, Mr. Whitaker? Don't you like your present?
1: Well, Johnny, don't take me wrong. I appreciate the thought, but I really can't use a television.
9: Wait a minute. Yesterday you said that you really missed watching it. That you wish you could see some of the programs that are on now.
2: Yeah, now you don't have to miss out on anything anymore.
1: Well, that's true, but I have a little problem. See, I'm kind of what's known as a TV junkie. Once I get started watching, it's really hard for me to stop, and then I don't get anything done. So about the time I opened up this place, I got rid of all my TVs. It's not that I can't afford them. It's just that I don't want them around. I'm sorry, kids.
2: I don't get this. Last Sunday, when you talked about the golden rule, I really tried to practice it. And every time I did, it never worked. I mean, when I treated people the way I wanted to be treated, they got mad at me. And now I've tried helping someone without expecting anything back, and that didn't work either. Are you sure that doing unto others is a good way to live?
1: Yes. Oh, please, don't doubt that.
2: I just don't understand, that's all.
1: I know, it can get confusing. A lot of times the Bible tells us what to do, but doesn't tell us exactly how we're supposed to do it. But you see, that's where trusting the Lord comes in. All God wants us to do is love Him and obey His commandments. If we'll only do that, He's promised to bless our efforts. Now, that may not happen in ways we can see or understand, but, well, that doesn't really matter. The important thing is for us to continue to trust Him and do what He says. You see, it's called living your faith.
2: I guess I see what you mean, Mr. Whitaker. I'm just sorry we gave you something you didn't need or even want.
8: Well, listen, I'll buy the TV if that's okay with you. I've always wanted to own a Big Ed appliance.
2: Really? What do you say, Connie?
9: It's okay with me.
8: Great! I'm going to call my wife and tell her I'm bringing home a big surprise. Oh, wait a minute. My telephone number was inside my wallet. Number.
4: Ooh. Johnny?
2: Oh, hi, Linda.
4: I'm sorry I got mad at you yesterday.
2: You are?
4: Yeah, I've been so excited about the Sunday school party. And I guess I expected everybody else to feel the same way.
2: Well, my mom can still take us if you want.
4: I'd like that. And I'd also like to take you up on your offer.
2: You mean me helping you in math and you helping me in spelling?
4: Yeah.
2: Great! Why did you change your mind?
4: Well, partly because I know you were just trying to help me. And partly because of what you wrote on the card that came with the calculator.
2: You mean to Linda from Johnny? What's the matter with that?
4: Well, there's only one N in Linda.
2: Oh, I told you I needed help.
7: Hi, this is Chris, and you're just in time for today's adventure in Odyssey. Ready? Let's go!
1: I was just working on one of my inventions here. I'm John Avery Whitaker, but you can call me Whit. And this is Odyssey. Hey, let's see if this thing works. Oh, whoa, whoa, whoa, hold it!
10: Okay, so it needs a little more work. But that's the exciting part, because you never know what you'll discover along the way. Oh, don't take my word for it, though. You can find out for yourself when you come along on today's Adventures in Odyssey.

0: sorry. I'm at Odyssey Public Library. Looks like everyone is here doing their new assignments. Oh, and speaking of school assignments, on today's adventure in Odyssey, Robin and her new friend Esther are going to take part in a very special one. What makes it so special? Well, their assignment is to learn all about school. I know. It's kind of confusing. That's why you need to listen to today's adventure for yourself. And you can do that right after these messages.
1: Shh!
0: One of the reasons WIT opened WIT's End was to give kids a place to relax and have something to drink after a long day at school. Of course, that's easier for some kids than it is for others.
2: Okay, Laurie, here's your milkshake.
3: Thanks, Mr. Whitaker. Sorry about spilling the last one.
2: Oh, that's all right. Just remember the next time to set it on a table before you arm wrestle with Ted Robinson.
3: Okay.
4: Hi, Mr. Whitaker.
2: Well, hello there, Robin. Say, who's this handsome young gentleman you brought with you?
4: He's not a handsome gentleman. He's my dad.
5: Oh, thanks a lot, Robin.
2: How are you, Dale?
5: Just fine, Whit.
2: Oh, I haven't seen you around here for a while. They keeping you jumping at the Times?
5: Well, you know the newspaper business.
2: Oh, what's the problem?
5: Oh, nothing serious. I'm just in between columns, trying to figure out what I'm going to write about next.
2: Oh, that must be very frustrating.
5: Yeah.
2: Well, I know of an ice cream discovery emporium that wouldn't mind a little free publicity.
5: Are you kidding? I've already written about this place so many times, my editor thinks I own stock in it. I think we're being paged.
2: Ah, then I take it you didn't come here to talk about work, huh?
4: No, we didn't.
5: The child is right, Whit. We're actually here to engage in a time-honored tradition.
2: Really?
4: Yeah, our annual back-to-school chocolate soda.
2: Oh, well, how long have you had this tradition?
5: What time is it now?
2: I see. Well, far be it from me to break a tradition so time-honored. Speaking of school, how do you like it this year, Robin?
4: You're kidding, right?
2: Sorry, I guess that was a pretty dumb question.
5: Yeah, now, it's not that bad. You like the new teacher, don't you?
4: Well, yeah.
2: Who is it?
4: Mr. Moore.
2: Oh, yes, I know him. He's a nice man, good teacher, too.
4: Yeah, but he's still teaching the same old stuff. Math, English, history, science. No matter how good the teacher is, it's still school.
2: I suppose that's true.
4: I wish Mr. Moore would teach the same stuff they teach at Langford Elementary. Then school would really be fun.
2: Where? Here's your soda.
4: Langford Elementary.
5: I never heard of it.
2: Well, neither have I.
4: It's a new school.
2: There's been no mention of any new schools at the city council meetings.
4: Well, there has to be. I know someone who goes there. I met her at the church picnic last Sunday. Her name is...
6: Robin!
4: Esther, that's her.
6: Hi, I told my mom what you said about WIT's End, and she said we should visit.
5: Hi, I'm Dale Jacobs. I'm Robin's father.
7: Hello.
2: I'm John Whitaker. I own this place.
7: I'm pleased to meet you both. I'm Helen Langford, and this is my daughter, Esther.
5: Langford?
7: Yes. Did I say something wrong?
2: Oh, no, Mrs. Langford. It's just that you seem to have the same name as a new school here in town.
7: Oh. Esther, did you tell Robin you went to Langford Elementary?
6: Well, yeah.
7: Oh, now I know why you all looked at me that way. Langford Elementary is just a nickname that Esther came up with for our house. You see, she's homeschooled.
5: Really?
2: Well, that's very interesting.
4: Homeschooled? What's that?
5: That means that Esther learns at home instead of going to a real, a formal school. Help?
7: It's all right, Dale. We don't offend easily.
5: Oh.
4: Wait a minute. Let me get this straight. You don't go to school?
6: Well, yeah. I go to school. I just do it at my house.
4: You actually get to stay home?
6: Yes.
4: All day?
6: It depends on what we're doing, but yeah.
4: And your mom and dad don't care?
6: No.
4: Wow. There's just one more thing I gotta know.
6: What?
4: How can I get in on this? I'm serious. Somebody tell me how I can get in on this.
2: Well, I have a better idea. Why don't you take Esther around and show her the place? If that's all right.
5: It's all right with me.
7: Oh, me too. Just remember, we can't stay very long, Esther.
6: Yes, ma'am.
4: Come on, I'll show you the Bible room.
6: Okay.
4: Your parents really don't care if you stay home from school?
7: Oh, I hope I didn't start anything.
5: Oh, no, no, no. Robin is always interested in taking the easy way out. Not that homeschooling is easy. I meant... Oh, brother, I did it again, didn't I?
7: Don't worry. A lot of people do the same thing.
2: You know, I've read about people who homeschool, but you're the first person I've met who's actually doing it.
7: Well, it's not for everyone, but my husband and I really enjoy it.
2: You certainly have Robin convinced.
7: Really?
5: Yeah. She was expressing a fond desire to go to Langford Elementary when you came in.
7: Oh, the grass is always greener disease, huh?
5: You mean homeschoolers aren't immune?
7: Oh, no. In fact, Esther mentioned something just the other day about how she'd like to see what things are like in public school.
5: Hey, maybe they should trade places, huh?
2: Hey, why can't they?
7: Why can't they what?
2: Trade places. Just for a day, I mean.
5: That's not a bad idea.
2: It could be an assignment for both of them. They both have to keep a journal of what they do during the day. Then you could take the journals and write them up as your next column, Dale.
5: Can we really do this, Whit?
2: Well, I don't see why not. I can pull a few strings with Odyssey Elementary, so it's really up to you, Helen.
5: How about it? You think you can handle my daughter for a day?
7: Oh, I'm sure I'll manage.
2: Wonderful. I'll get on the phone right now and...
6: Mr. Whitaker!
2: Oh, Laurie, not again.
6: Yeah.
2: I thought I told you to set your milkshake on the table before you arm wrestled.
6: I did. We, sort of knocked over the table, too.
2: Oh. Well, I'll make those calls as soon as I clean up this mess.
5: All right.

0: Okay, let's see what we got here. The following article contains excerpts from the journals of two young ladies, Robin Jacobs, a fifth grader at Odyssey Elementary, and Esther Langford, who is homeschooled. Both these young ladies were asked to write down everything that happened to them on a typical school day. Except on this particular day, Esther and Robin switched schools. Robin attended the Langford homeschool, and Esther went to Odyssey Elementary. It should be noted that Esther has never attended a public school, and Robin has never attended anything but a public school. This article is not meant to foster any undue competition between public and homeschooling. It was merely designed to give two young ladies, and through them the rest of us, an opportunity to experience a side of life they might not otherwise experience. 8 a.m. Esther's father drops her off at Odyssey Elementary.
1: Wow, look at all these kids.
2: Heads up!
1: Oh!
3: Hey, toss me the ball.
1: Oh, okay, here.
3: Thanks. Here comes the ball!
1: Hey, what kind of game are you playing?
3: What do you mean, what kind? Haven't you ever played nation ball before?
1: No, I've never even seen it before. How do you play it?
3: Well, it's kind of like dodgeball, only you can catch the ball. What's your name?
1: Esther. What's yours?
3: Martha. You want to play?
1: Sure.
3: Oh, great.
1: What's the matter? Why is everybody stopping?
3: It's the bell.
1: So?
3: So it's time to go to class. Hey, maybe we can play at lunch.
1: There sure is a lot to get used to.
0: But Esther wasn't the only one who had to get used to things. By this time, Robin had also arrived at the Langford home, a la Langford Elementary.
4: So, Mrs. Langford, where's my desk?
5: We don't use desks, Robin.
4: Then where do your students sit?
5: Students?
4: Yeah, I mean, I'm not the only one here, am I?
5: Oh, yes, you are.
4: I am? Wow. So, what do we do first? Math? English? Science? What?
5: Well, we'll try to get to those things soon enough, but I thought we'd start out today with a nice talk.
4: A talk?
5: Yes.
4: About what?
5: Like, whatever is new and interesting in your life.
4: The only thing new and interesting in my life is coming to your homeschool.
5: Well, then, let's talk about that.
4: I can't.
5: Why not?
4: I just got here.
5: Good point. Well, there must be something else new or exciting that's happened to you recently.
4: Well, Oh, I know! I beat my friend Marjorie yesterday.
5: You did?
4: Yeah. Most of the time she beats me, but yesterday I beat her good. She was red.
5: Red?
4: Yep. She started out by jumping me, but then I turned around and jumped her and beat her good.
5: You actually jumped her and beat her?
4: Yeah. How else are you going to win at checkers?
5: Perhaps some math problems would be best.
0: Meanwhile, Esther had made it to class and was looking over the schedule her teacher, Mr. Burke, had written on the blackboard.
1: Wow. 8 a.m. English, 9 a.m. math, 10 a.m. social studies, 11 a.m. science. That's a lot of stuff.
6: Esther.
1: Oh, hi, Mr. Burke.
6: Having trouble finding your seat?
1: Oh, no, sir. I was just reading the schedule on the blackboard. Are we really gonna do all this morning?
6: Well, today is a little rushed. We're having an assembly this afternoon, so the sooner you take your seat, the sooner we can get started.
1: Okay. Mr. Burke?
6: Yes?
1: Are we gonna have time to talk today?
6: Talk?
1: Yeah, you know, about things that have happened to us recently. Don't you do that here?
6: Well, Esther, we don't have a special time set aside to talk. We just sort of find out about each other while we're learning.
1: Oh.
6: Okay, class, settle down. We've got a lot to cover before lunch.
1: No talk time. Boy, this isn't like I thought it would be at all.
5: We'll find out what happens to Robin and Esther when our adventure continues in just a moment. And now back to today's adventure.
0: Despite the way the day started, the rest of the morning's activities went smoothly. The girls each had likes and dislikes about their new schools. Esther, for instance, really hated the rigid schedule, but loved the many different study aids in the classroom, such as the huge maps of the world, the computers, and the large school library. Robin wasn't too happy at having so much personal attention from Mrs. Langford, but she enjoyed the practical nature of the homeschool assignments. For instance, instead of merely adding up a column of numbers, she had to add up her family's electric bills for the past year, then make a list on how to lower those bills during the coming year. But it was what happened during the afternoon that made this day so special for these girls. For Esther, it started at the assembly.
3: This is great! I've never been to anything like this before.
2: Yeah, all the kids like them.
3: Because they're so exciting?
2: No, because you get out of class.
3: Oh, we're starting.
2: Yeah, I sure hope this guy isn't boring.
7: Hello, boys and girls. I'm Mr. Bryant, the music director for this school district. And I'm here today to introduce you to the world of orchestral music. In a few minutes, many of you will have an opportunity to play in a small orchestra I'll be putting together. But right now, I'd like to demonstrate the many instruments that make up the orchestra.
3: This is great.
2: I guess so.
7: Okay, let's start off with the leaders of the orchestra, the string section. First, the violin. Okay, then the viola. It's a little bigger. More richer sound. And the cello. Listen. Isn't that beautiful? And finally, the bass. It's huge, isn't it? Here we go.
3: Oh, how wonderful. I want to learn it.
2: Which one?
3: All of them.
7: And now let's move on to the brass section. First, there's the trumpet.
3: That one's great, too.
2: Oh, brother.
0: Meanwhile, Robin's afternoon began at the local fire station, where the fire chief gave her and Mrs. Langford a tour of the facility.
8: And this room is where the men relax while they're waiting for a call to come in. Of course, they're all downstairs cleaning the engines now.
3: Oh, wow, a fire pole.
9: I didn't know you still use those.
8: Oh, yes, many stations around the country still have them. Would you like to slide down it, Robin?
3: Can I?
8: Sure. I think I'd better help you, though. Okay, now look, you just put your arm around here this way. Mm-hmm. Uh-huh, that's it. Now, you hook your right leg around the pole. Good. Okay. Now, when you're ready to go, you just push off with your left leg.
3: Okay, got it.
8: Now, it's kind of slippery, so make sure you hold on tight.
3: I will.
9: Be careful, Robin.
8: All right. Ready, set, go!
3: Whee!
8: Oh. You did that like a real pro!
3: It was great! Try it, Mrs. Langford.
9: Oh, no, I don't think so.
8: Oh, it was perfectly safe.
9: Well, I don't know. You...
3: Come on, it's
9: I'm afraid I might break
8: now,
9: something.
8: Now, look, you just do what Robin did. Here, come on, put your
9: really,
8: arm around the pole.
9: Athletic.
8: That's good, that's good. Well, now, hook your right leg around.
9: You
8: there you go, you
9: go
8: got it. Okay, one, two, three,
9: no.
8: Go! You all right, Miss Langford?
10: Yes, I think so.
3: I want to do it again, can I?
8: Well, uh-oh, look out, ladies, I'm coming down. What do you got, Harry?
11: A real emergency. Miss McGillicuddy's cat's all.
8: Up a tree again, huh?
11: Yeah, you got it. It's been a slow day. I just thought the alarm might make it more exciting for the folks.
8: A nice touch, but you can turn it off now.
11: All right.
8: And get the hook and ladder ready.
11: Oh.
8: Looks like we got a job, ladies.
9: Well, we should be going then. Thank you so much, Chief.
3: Yeah, this was really great.
8: Well, it doesn't have to end. You want to come with us?
3: Really?
8: Yeah, I think it'll be all right. I mean, if this were a bigger emergency, like a fire or something, I'd say no. But rescuing a cat? Yeah, safe enough.
9: Well, we don't want to get in the way.
8: Oh, you won't. There's only two of you. Here, now put these helmets on.
9: Okay.
8: Climb on board.
3: All right.
9: Yeah, all right.
8: Everybody strapped in?
3: Yeah.
9: Yes. Yes.
8: Okay, here we go.
12: Excuse me, sir.
0: Hello there. What's your name?
12: Esther Langford.
0: Are you interested in playing in the orchestra, Esther?
12: Oh, yes.
0: And which instrument did you like the best?
12: Well, all of them.
0: Oh, a girl after my own heart. Well, I think we should start you off with just one. Let's see here.
13: perfect. The violin.
12: Oh, it's beautiful.
13: Oh, I know. Okay, sit down right there with the other violins, and we'll begin. Okay, everybody. Quiet down. Quiet down. Quiet! Thank you. Okay, now I showed you all how to play a scale on your instruments, and now it's time we do it together. Okay, here we go. And a one, and a two, and a... Ah, yes, that's it. Moving it. Don't worry about the clinkers. Don't stop. Just... Whoa. Ah, yes, I like it. I like it.
10: Again.
8: We'll get her down, Miss McGillicuddy. Don't you worry. Okay, Harry, get the ladder in position.
14: All right, Chief.
12: This is great, Mrs. Langford. I've never been this close to firemen working before.
5: And neither have I, Robin.
14: Chief, I think we've got a problem here.
8: What's the matter, Harry?
14: Well, you know, none of the other boys came because we brought Miss Langford here and Robin.
8: Yeah, so?
14: Well, I don't know how to tell you this, but I'm allergic to cats.
8: You are?
14: Yeah, ever since I was a kid. I even get near one, I start sneezing and breaking out in hives. The roof of my mouth itches, my eyes water, you know.
8: Okay, Harry, okay. What's the point?
14: What are we going to do?
8: Oh.
12: I can climb up and get her.
5: Robin.
8: Well, thank you, Robin, but I don't think so.
12: Why? I'm not allergic to cats. I love them. It'll be easy.
15: Let her try, please.
8: Well, I guess it'd be all right if I go up behind you. It'll be a good experience for you. All right, Robin. Now put these gloves on. Gertrude likes to scratch.
12: Okay. Ready.
8: All right. Now let's just take it nice and slow. Easy. One step at a time. You're doing good. There you go. There we go.
12: There, there, Gertrude. No one's gonna hurt you. I'm here to help. It's all right. Let me just lift you up the bridge. Yeah, there we go. Okay, Chief. Ready to go down now.
8: All right, Robin. Now just go nice and slow. Good, good, good. Few more steps. Good, good. Okay, now stop. Wait, I'm going to lift you to the ground. Here we go.
15: Gertrude, Gertrude.
12: Here you go, Mrs. McGillicuddy. Safe and sound.
15: Thank you, Robin. Thank you so much. You naughty cat, Gertrude. Naughty, naughty.
5: Are you all right, Robin?
12: Oh, yeah. No problem.
8: It's a good thing we brought you along, Robin. Hadn't been for you, Gertrude might never have gotten down. Gazoon height, Harry.
16: And so Esther Langford and Robin Jacobs both got to walk in someone else's shoes for a day. Whether this experience will make a drastic change in their schooling is up to them and their parents. But it's safe to say that they are both the richer for having the experience, and that they both certainly learned at least one valuable lesson: to be a little more thankful for what they have and what they can learn from others. And that's a lesson we all need to take to heart. Nice.
17: Hi, Whit.
16: Well, if it isn't the celebrities. I was just reading about you in the paper. Hey, that was a good job, Dale.
17: Well, thanks, Whit, but it was really these two girls who did all the work.
16: Well, that's true. It sounds like you both had a pretty exciting day. You think you might want to switch schools for good?
12: Well, it was fun, but I think I'll stay where I am. There were lots of things I really missed.
18: Yeah, I never thought I'd hear myself say this, but I kind of missed Old Odyssey Elementary, too.
16: Then I take it you've been cured of the grass is always greener disease?
5: Well, for the time being, anyway.
16: Well, I'm glad to hear it. Hey, what do you say we start a new tradition? An annual staying at your present school for the time being chocolate soda. What do you say?
17: Sounds good, Whit.
16: Okay, coming right up.
12: Mr. Langford!
16: Oh, no, no. All right, Laurie. Where did you spill your milkshake this time?
12: Spill my milkshake, Mr. Whitaker.
16: You didn't? Oh, well, I'm sorry, Laurie.
12: I spilled my hot fudge sundae.
16: Oh, no, don't tell me that. Oh, Laurie.
5: I'm glad Robin and Esther had a chance to see how the other half lives, as Whit put it. It just goes to show you that where you learn isn't nearly as important as what you're learning and who is teaching you. And of course, as Christians, we have the best teacher of all, Jesus. Adventures in Odyssey is a presentation of Focus on the Family. Today's program was written and directed by Phil Lawler. Our production engineer was Dave Arnold,
19: and our executive producer, Chuck Bolte. And I'm Chris, hoping you'll join us again next time for more Adventures in Odyssey.
20: I don't believe it. Kurt Stevens is in the Odyssey Public Library.
21: Oh, hi, Lucy.
20: And in the reference book section, no less. I wish I had my camera. What are you doing?
21: A little research.
20: Research? You mean you're actually doing homework for school?
21: Shh! Keep it down, young lady.
20: Sorry. You're doing homework?
21: It's not really homework, but it's definitely for school.
20: A video. I wish I had a video to get this.
21: You're funny, Lucy. Don't you have some coloring books to check out?
20: What are you researching?
21: I'm trying to find the phone number for a school book publisher. This book is supposed to have them all.
20: Why in the world do you need a school book publisher's number? All right, what'd you do? Ruin one of your books?
21: No.
20: Then what?
21: You're a little Miss Nosy today.
20: I know you, Kurt. You're up to something.
21: All I want to do is call the Macadamian Publishing Company and have them send me a math book. See? It's nothing to write an article about.
20: But you hate math. Why would you want a math book?
21: To make me a better student. There's a number. Oh, good. It's toll-free.
20: Kurt.
21: What?
20: This is another one of your schemes. What are you doing?
21: Okay. It's not a normal textbook. I want the teacher's edition.
20: The teacher's edition?
21: Shh!
20: Why do you want the teacher's edition?
21: Because it has all the answers in it. With the teacher's edition, I'll never get another wrong answer in math again.
20: What?
21: Shh!
22: Hi, I'm Chris. You're about to enter a place of wonder, excitement, and discovery. Welcome to Adventures in Odyssey! It's not news to anyone that trouble seems to be Kurt Stevens' middle name. But on today's Adventure in Odyssey, Lucy's going to discover one of the reasons why Kurt gets himself into so many messes. And we'll get started right after this. And now, Kurt's Adventure in Odyssey.
21: Here. Boy, I love the library.
20: This is wrong, Kurt. Besides, there's got to be a catch. You can't just call up a publisher and ask them to send you the teacher's edition of a textbook. It isn't that easy. It can't be.
21: I won't know unless I try.
20: Don't you need to put some money in?
21: It's toll-free. Boy, I love modern technology. Not only will I get all the answers for math, I don't have to pay for the call.
20: Kurt, it's cheating to get the answers like this.
21: Hello? I'd like to speak with someone about getting a textbook, the teacher's edition. Thank you. They're putting me through.
20: They're putting me on.
21: Hello? Yes, educational sales? I'd like to order the name of my school, Odyssey Middle School. Uh-huh, I'll hold.
20: Don't do this, Kurt.
21: This is why I didn't want to tell you. Fuss, fuss, fuss. Hello? Oh, the sales representative for my district isn't in. Too bad. Sure, that'd be great. She's gonna take my order anyway.
20: Doesn't she know you're a kid?
21: I think she thinks I'm a teacher's assistant. Yes, I'm here. It's the teacher's edition for The Fundamentals of Math by Malcolm Driftwich.
20: Don't do this, Kurt.
21: My name is Kurt Stevens. STEVE

0: Stevens, 561 Potter's Park Odyssey. Phone number is 555-2157. How much will this cost? Free? Right. Complimentary copy because the school uses the text. Of course. Thank you. Bye-bye.
1: That's it! No more math homework! This might be the best idea I've ever had. Now all I've got to do is tell my dad.

0: Dad, what are you doing home?
1: They put me on the swing show.
0: Oh. Do you want something to eat? I could fix us a couple of sandwiches.
1: I had to clean my own glass.
0: Huh?
1: I had to clean my own glass. We didn't get the dishes done last night. How many times do I have to tell you?
0: I forgot. I'm sorry.
1: I work hard for this place. The least you can do is keep it straightened up. How many times do I have to say it?
0: You're right. I'm sorry. I just forgot.
1: Huh. You sure did.
0: Dad?
1: Huh?
0: I have a package coming within a couple of days, okay? I just wanted to let you know.
1: Package? What kind of package?
0: A book, that's all.
1: What's it cost?
0: Nothing. It's a complimentary copy. It doesn't cost anything.
1: Better not. I don't have money to throw away on books.
0: I know. But this one will help me get straight A's in math.
1: I thought you were making sandwiches.
0: Straight A's, Dad.
1: Yeah, good. Straight A's. Just don't put too much mayonnaise on it.
0: Yeah. Okay, Dad.
2: Hi, Lucy. What'll it be?
3: Hi, Mr. Whittaker. A glass of milk, please.
2: One milk coming right up.
3: Mr. Whittaker, have you ever known someone who never learns from his mistakes, no matter how many times he makes them?
2: Oh, I know a lot of people like that, myself included. Now, is this a hypothetical question, or are you thinking of someone in particular?
3: Kurt.
2: Oh. Here's your milk.
3: Thank you. He's up to another one of his crazy schemes. I've never known somebody to work so hard to get out of work.
2: Well, what's his big plan this time?
3: He called a textbook publisher to send in the teacher's edition to his math book, so he'll never have to do homework again. And they're going to do it.
2: The publisher is going to mail him the book? They said that?
3: I guess. I mean, he gave them his address and they said they'd take care of it.
2: Oh, well, do you know what company it is?
3: He said it. It's the name of a nut.
2: A nut? You mean macadamia?
3: Yes.
2: Oh no.
3: What's so funny?
2: Well, Macadamia Publishing is a subsidiary. That is, it's owned by Universal Press.
3: Universal Press? Isn't that your company, Mr. Whittaker?
2: Yes, it is. And they don't mail those editions, Lucy. A salesman brings it personally. It's one of the ways they stay in touch with their customers.
3: But Kurt told him to send it to his house. You mean his salesman is going to show up there?
2: Uh-huh.
3: Oh, no.
2: Oh, my words exactly.
3: I wonder how he'll explain it.
2: Oh, I'm sure he'll think of something. Kurt's pretty resourceful that way.
3: Oh, boy. Why does he do this to himself?
2: That's hard to guess.
3: Mr. Whittaker?
2: Mm-hmm?
3: Do you think I should warn him?
2: Well, I thought you might ask that.
3: I mean, he's my friend. Maybe if I warn him, he'll call the publisher back and drop this whole scheme.
2: Yeah, maybe so.
3: You think?
2: Well, he could learn a lesson from getting caught, or he might learn one from a narrow escape.
3: Not Kurt. He never learns. But I still think I should let him know. May I use your phone book? I don't know his number.
2: Well, of course you may. There you go.
3: Thanks. Stevens. There are a bunch of Stevens in here. Do you know his dad's first name?
2: No, I don't. In fact, I know very little about Kurt's family.
3: Come to think of it, neither do I. You know, I don't think I've ever been to his house.
2: Really? Well, that surprises me.
3: Yeah. Kurt always meets me here, or at school, or at my house. And any time I ever asked about going to his house, he had an excuse why we couldn't. I still don't know which one.

0: these numbers as Kurt's. What should I do?
1: Well, I doubt the salesman will show up so late this afternoon. You can tell him in school tomorrow.
0: Yeah, I guess I'll have to.
2: Kurt! Kurt, wait up!
0: Where have you been all day?
3: School. The one you just came running from. Where else?
0: I was looking for you. I didn't even see you in the cafeteria.
3: I had to spend lunch trying to explain to Mrs. Higgins why my report on Charles Dickens sounded a lot like the Encyclopedia Britannica.
0: Kurt, listen. Your math book idea is going to get you in big trouble.
3: Yeah. That's what you say about everything I do.
0: This is different. The publisher isn't going to mail this book to you. They send out salespeople.
3: What? How do you know?
0: Mr. Whitaker told me.
3: Mr. Whitaker?
0: Macadamia Publishing is owned by Universal Press, Mr. Whitaker's company. Believe me, Kurt, a salesman is going to deliver that book.
3: Oh, no. I gotta get home.
0: Kurt, wait for me.
3: Keys, where are my keys?
0: Kurt!
3: Lucy, you shouldn't have followed me.
0: Why not?
3: It's kind of... Well, never mind. I have to go in now.
0: Potter's Park. It's a nice neighborhood.
3: It's a trailer park, Lucy. I'll see you later, okay?
0: Can't I come in?
3: No.
0: Why not?
3: You just can't, that's all.
0: You come over to my house all the time.
3: That's different.
0: Kurt, what's the big secret? We're supposed to be friends, and I've never been in your house.
3: So? I'm friends with Mr. Whitaker, and I've never been in his house. Look, Lucy, I have to call that publisher before they send that salesman out. If my dad finds out, he'll...
4: He'll what?
3: Dad, did we wake you up?
4: No, I was up. Who's this?
3: Lucy.
4: I was up because some book salesman came pounding on the door. Said you had a package for a teacher named Kurt Stevens. Just what kind of game are you playing?

Good evening, this is your host, Tom. Welcome to Audio Theater, for Thursday, January 30th, 2025. This evening, on Audio Theater, we present a quad play from the old-time radio series, Suspense. Tonight's show's titles are as follows: Diary of Sophronia Winters, The Last Night, Friend to Alexander, and Sorry Wrong Number. These shows' air dates were April 27th, June 15th, August 3rd, and 21st, 1943. Now, sit back and relax, as Suspense brings you tonight's feature momentarily. Enjoy this evening's presentation.

0: Man in Black, here again to introduce Columbia's program, Suspense. Our stars tonight are Miss Agnes Moorhead and Mr. Ray Collins. You have seen these two expert and resourceful players in Citizen Kane, The Magnificent Amberson, in which Miss Moorhead's performance won her the 1942 Film Critics Award. Mr. Collins will soon be seen in the Metro-Goldwyn-Mayer Technicolor film, Salute to the Marines. Miss Moorhead and Mr. Collins return this evening to their first love, the CBS microphone, to appear in A Study in Terror by Lucille Fletcher, called The Diary of Sophronia Winters. The story told by this diary is tonight's tale of suspense.
1: February 1st, St. Petersburg, Florida. I, Sophronia Winters, have hereby begun this diary because on this date I feel for the first time that I've begun to live. Diaries are no good unless one has thrilling experiences. For 40 years, I've never had what could really be called a thrilling experience. But Papa's death has changed everything. Here I am in beautiful St. Petersburg with everything to start life anew, money in my purse, two suitcases full of new clothes, and a gorgeous new permanent wave. And Florida is really the land of romance. It doesn't matter whether you're 17 or 70. There are parties and dances and bingo games and flirtations for all. My landlady, in fact, tells me that people often become engaged and even married to perfect strangers overnight. I'm still shy, of course, but just the same, it's such fun and so thrilling to think one's fate may be just around the corner. February 3rd. Oh, diary, it is beginning. This morning when I came out of my lodging house to go down to the beach, I noticed a man, a thrilling-looking man, sitting across the street on a bench. It was just as though he were waiting for me, because when I came out, he sort of started up as though he knew me. Of course, I didn't speak first, but I knew the minute I started down the street that he was following me. Well, I got to the beach and sat down with my magazines, and suddenly there he was, strolling toward me with a broad smile.
2: Well, sitting out here all by your lonesome?
1: Oh, yes, I am.
2: Didn't I see you last night over at the Starfish Tea Room?
1: The Starfish Tea Room?
2: Mm-hmm.
1: Oh, yes, I was there yesterday. But it was so crowded, I'm afraid I don't recall.
2: Quite a nice cuisine they've got over there. Mind if I sit down beside you?
1: Oh, not at all. Oh, just a minute. Sit on this magazine. The beach is so sandy.
2: Oh, sand doesn't bother me. I'm from Maine, you know. We get plenty of sand up there.
1: Do you?
2: You've been down here at St. Pete long?
1: Oh, just 3 days.
2: 3 days? That's a long time. Mm-hmm. It's a wonder I didn't spot you before.
1: Oh, Mr.
2: Johnson's the name, Hiram Johnson.
1: Oh.
2: I come from Green Harbor, Maine. Run a big hotel up there summers. Well, that's my whole history in a nutshell.
1: My name's Sophronia. Sophronia Winters.
2: Sophronia?
1: Uh-huh.
2: Well, you know, that's quite a coincidence. My sister-in-law's name was Sophronia.
1: Oh?
2: Sophronia Johnson. You ever heard of her? She looked quite a bit like you, too.
1: Sophronia Johnson? No, I'm afraid I haven't. Who was she? Someone very famous? I'm so ignorant about these things.
2: Oh, that's all right. Say, look at that sun, will you? I'd say it was pretty nearly time for lunch.
1: And, Diary, darling, he is wonderful. Strong and kind, warm-hearted. So generous. I don't want to be like the other silly women in this town, but Hiram is different. There's something almost poetic about him. Something sad and deep.
2: You know, Sophronia, it's kind of mysterious us finding that 9-point starfish on the beach together. My sister-in-law, Sophronia, used to collect 9-point starfishes. And to think your name, Sophronia, and you find a 9-point starfish with me. Well, it kind of draws us together, eh? Huh? What do you think?
1: Completely. As though I'd known him all my life. My landlady says it's foolish. But look at Romeo and Juliet. Weren't they foolish?
2: What's the good of waiting, Sophronia? I've got to be back at the hotel in a week. We may never see each other again.
1: Oh, Hiram, don't say that. I couldn't bear it.
2: Then let's do it right away. Tomorrow? There's a parson out on Coral Avenue who'll do the job for us. We can take a nice moonlight drive out to the alligator farm afterward, have a nice shore dinner, then climb on board the Orange Blossom tomorrow night for Maine. Just think of Maine. The big dark pine woods, the sand, the bay. The two of us alone together.
1: The two of us alone together. February 7th, on board the Orange Blossom. I was married in a wedding dress of Alice Blue Moire, with a frill of white organdy at the collar and wrists, and a rhinestone belt buckle. Hiram sent me talisman roses. I'm pressing one precious flower between the pages of this diary for luck.
2: Be on this bend in a couple of minutes. Bags heavy?
1: No, not particularly, dearest. Oh, I can't get over that taxi man at the station. Imagine his insolence, saying he couldn't drive us over.
2: Maybe he didn't have any gas. It happens sometimes around here.
1: Well, anyway, I'm glad the weather's so mild. Can you imagine what it would be like in a blizzard?
2: There's the place.
1: Oh, wait a minute. I don't want to look until I put down these bags. Now, where?
2: There. Through those big pine trees.
1: Oh. Oh, it is big, isn't it?
2: 125 rooms.
1: So many fire escapes and balconies and porches and towers. I stayed in a hotel like that once years ago with Papa. It was very fashionable then.
2: My grandfather built that place 50 years ago. Hasn't been changed much since.
1: No? Well, of course, you've put in modern plumbing.
2: Not yet. Here we are. Walk in.
1: Oh, what's that?
2: Just a foghorn out in the bay.
1: Fog?
2: We get it almost every night in this kind of weather.
1: What are you locking the gate for?
2: Why not? There's nobody coming in after us. Or going out again for a while.
1: But I thought you said the hotel.
2: The hotel's empty.
1: Hiram.
2: What is it now?
1: Hiram, darling, I know it sounds silly, but let's not go in there tonight. Let's wait until morning.
2: Why?
1: Oh, just because it's so dark and empty. There's not a light in the whole place, and no one's expecting us. What do we eat? Where do we sleep? Let's stay in the village just for tonight.
2: I've got things to eat and a place to sleep. Come on.
1: Oh, my arm. Hiram! Hiram!
2: If you remember my telling you down in Florida about my sister-in-law, Sophronia... Well, that's her over there on the wall. Take a look at her.
1: Hiram, you hurt me. Oh, well, this glass is very dusty. She must have died many years ago. But her face is sweet, very sweet. And her eyes, there's something very sad and wistful about her eyes.
2: She was a murderess. She was hanged in Portland 25 years ago for the murder of my brother Ephraim, here in the lobby of this hotel. She murdered him in cold blood with an axe. That fire axe hanging over there on the wall.
1: Hiram.
2: It was a summer day. There were guests sitting out on the front porch in the rockers. It was just after lunch. My brother Ephraim was sitting at the desk counting his loose change. My mother was crocheting in that old wicker rocking chair. Sophronia came downstairs, humming a hymn.
1: Oh, don't, Hiram. Please don't tell me any more.
2: Why not?
1: Well, it makes me nervous to hear it like this in this big shadowy lobby. And your eyes, Hiram. Your eyes. Hiram, you're acting so strange. Hiram, what's the matter with you, dear? I know it was a terrible tragedy, but it happened 25 years ago.
2: Don't touch me, Sophronia.
1: Don't touch you.
2: Do you remember what I said to you in Florida?
1: What did you say? Were you... You said a million sweet and wonderful things to me, Hiram.
2: I said you resembled my dead sister-in-law. Look at her again. Look at her closely. Sophronia.
1: But why? Oh, no, I can't. It's too horrible. I can't look at her face with any pleasure now, knowing she was a murderess.
2: You're afraid to look, is that it?
1: No, I'm not afraid. Hiram, please, my arm. Oh, very well. I'll look.
2: Now, stand there quietly, like that. Take off your glasses. That's all I wanted to see. That's all I wanted to
1: see. February 13th, Green Harbor Hotel, Maine. I can't understand it. I try to fathom it, but my head aches and my heart is heavy. The hotel is deserted. has been for 25 years. Everything is covered with spiders and cobwebs. Great dining room with its oak woodwork is alive with rats. And a row of broken rocking chairs on the front porch faces emptily out to sea. Does he mean this to be my home? He's downstairs in the shabby parlor, off the lobby, playing the harmonium.
3: Sophronia.
1: Yes? Yes, Hiram?
3: Sleeping?
1: No, dear.
3: Why is your door locked? Come out. I want to show you around the place.
1: It's all right, dear. I've seen it. I've seen just about everything.
3: No, you haven't. You haven't seen the grounds at all.
1: The grounds? But, Hiram, it's after midnight.
3: I want to show you where my sister-in-law, Sophronia, is buried.
1: Well, not tonight, dear. Please, it's so late and I have a headache.
3: Open the door, Sophronia. I want you to come now.
1: No, I shan't. Oh, go away. Let me alone. I won't.
2: No use carrying on like that. You see, I have pass keys to all the doors. Beyond, where those four birches are standing, is where my sister-in-law Sophronia was laid away 25 years ago. It was the biggest funeral in the neighborhood. Folks crowded outside the gate with the dozens trying to get a look, but we wouldn't let them. Buried her ourselves without a service out here by herself on the grounds. Ephraim's buried in town, but not Sophronia. I had a feeling I'd have to keep an eye on her even then.
1: Keep an eye?
2: I knew she was one of those restless sleepers who wouldn't stay quiet in her own grave. I knew before the year was out she'd find some way to start roaming around hunting for mischief again. She was a young she-devil to the core, Sophronia. They could hang her till doomsday. Wouldn't do any good.
1: You think she haunts this hotel?
2: No, not this hotel. She never had any use for it, alive or dead. No. She makes for the warmer climates. She was always a cold-blooded little fish, freezing and shivering all the time. It's places like California and Texas. And Florida, she makes for.
1: Florida?
2: Yes, that's one of her favorite haunts, particularly around St. Pete. She likes the flowers and the sun and the romance.
1: Hiram, I feel cold. Do you mind if I go inside
2: just
1: now?
2: Just a minute. I haven't explained everything. You think I'm crazy, I guess. Crazy. But I'm a lot smarter than some people give me credit for. Because, you see, I have found her now. 3 times. You see that grove of birches over there? Under every one of them's a grave. I found her wandering the earth in disguise 3 times. And I've killed her 3 times. It still doesn't do any good. She's still restless.
1: You mean you've killed 3 different women?
2: So now I keep another open grave to remind her. It's waiting now. Would you like to see it, Sophronia?
1: No, Hiram. No, please, I...
2: Are you afraid to see it, Sophronia?
1: No, I... Hiram, you don't mean to say that you think, just because my name happens to be Sophronia, and that I look a little like...
2: Think what, Sophronia?
1: Nothing. February 14th. My mind is made up. I made a terrible mistake, and I must get away from this place. I must get away from Hiram as quickly as I can. It should be easy. There's no fog today. If I can only escape from the hotel, I can run and hide in the pine woods. No. I shall wait for dusk, when he generally sits down in the parlor and plays the harmonium. I can hide a little earlier, in one of the deserted rooms, and then, when his back is toward the lobby, slip out the front door. Ahem.
4: Sophronia. Sophronia. Sophronia!
2: Oh, there you are. What's the matter? Anything wrong?
1: No, Hiram.
2: You didn't want anything outside, did you? Because if you do, you'll have to ask me to get it for you. You see, I always keep the front door locked.
1: Yes, Hiram.
2: Yes, the back door, too. And all the doors leading out into the porches and fire escapes. And a good many of the windows. It makes one feel safe from thieves and peeping toms. Oh, you've got a cold. That's too bad.
1: Yes. I must have caught it last night. Outdoors. The damp.
2: You ought to be in bed. A good bed. The only good bed in the house is in my sister-in-law, Sophronia's old room.
1: No, no, Hiram. I'm all right. It's just a little head cold.
2: Oh, little head colds often develop into pneumonia. Why, it's too bad. I didn't think of that before. You might have slept in it from the beginning. Here, up these stairs. What's the matter? Are you so weak?
1: No. No, I'm all right.
2: This room is the cleanest in the hotel, too. I've always had a sort of suspicion about it. You see, I've kept everything as it was. What's the matter?
1: Nothing. Nothing. It's just...
2: It seems kind of familiar.
1: No, no, no. It's just that seeing it so clean, seeing it as though someone were living here, as though they'd only just stepped out for a moment.
2: It's as she left it that afternoon when she walked down to murder my brother. You see her needlework on the table with the needle sticking in it? And her hymn book still open? She was very fond of singing hymns, Sophronia was. Had a nice voice, too. I used to accompany her.
1: Oh.
2: I'll turn down the bed for you. And you can get undressed while I go and make you some hot tea.
1: No, I don't want any.
2: Here's the closet. You can put on one of Sophronia's dressing gowns.
1: Diary, I'm beside myself. I shall go mad. I shall go mad. 2 hours have passed since he locked the door upon me. Night's fallen and I'm alone. Alone in this horrible room with its hideous little mementos of death. I'm sitting here at her little wicker table trying to be calm. Trying to write this. Somehow when one writes about a thing, it doesn't appear so real. My hand is just brushed against her needlework. Her hymn book. Where they still lie. Waiting. I can bear having them near me no longer. I must get them out of sight. Anywhere. In that closet. A burrito.
3: Ready for your tea?
1: No. Yes, Hiram.
2: Why aren't you in bed? You'll take worse colds, you know.
1: I'll get in bed in a minute. First
2: Oh! Brushing up on your needlework again?
1: My needlework?
2: You've got it in your hand.
1: Have I? Oh, yes. Yes, so I have. But I wasn't working on it, Hiram. I swear I wasn't. I've never done a stitch of needlework in my whole life. I don't know one embroidery stitch from another. Let me show you. Look, I don't even know how to hold a needle.
2: Get into bed, Sophronia. You're feverish.
1: Before we go on, Hiram, before you go on thinking, we've got to have an understanding. You've got to let me explain. I was born in 1892 in Kalamazoo, Michigan. My name is Sophronia, that's true, but they name lots of people Sophronia. I was named for my grandmother. She had just died. No, no, no, you've got to listen to me. I've lived in Kalamazoo all my life. If you'd only just write a letter or send a wire. Well, I've never heard of Green Harbor in my whole life. I never went anywhere. For almost 10 years, I stayed home day in and day out nursing Papa. He had a stroke. I was

0: February 15th. Now I live only from moment to moment, listening to each creak upon the stairs. I've been in bed all day. It's night now. A foghorn has begun to blow again. February 19th. I woke up early this morning after a wretched night, and the date was burning in letters of fire in my brain. If he's planning to kill me, it'll be today. But the hours have been crawling on. It's almost midnight. Oh, why, if he's going to kill me, doesn't he do it at once? Why does he torture me like this? I'd rather be dead than sit here in this room one moment longer. I can't bear it. If he doesn't come in 5 minutes, I shall force him to come. I shall beat on the door. No. Rather let me sit quiet praying that he doesn't come. Oh, I want to live. I want to live.
1: Sophronia!
0: It's come.
1: Sophronia, come downstairs. I want you to sing me a hymn.
0: Sing? Sing? He never asked me to sing for him before. But she sang.
2: I can't sing, dear. I told you that long ago.
1: Did you? Well, I've forgotten.
2: And besides, how can I come downstairs when my door is locked?
1: It's unlocked. Try it.
0: Unlocked? Oh, no. How could it?
3: Oh, it is. It is. And I never knew it. I never knew it.
1: Coming?
3: He unlocked it. Sometime while I was just sitting, oh, why didn't I try a few more times? Why did I just sit there assuming?
0: No, he's caught me anyway. He'd have known. But I might...
3: Oh, now it's too late. He's going to kill me.
1: Sophronia!
2: Yes, Hiram. I'm coming.

0: where are you?
1: In here. In the parlor.
0: What are you doing there, Hiram?
1: Waiting to hear you sing.
0: You're at the harmonium?
1: Yes.
0: All right. I'll sing. I haven't sung in years, but I might as well. I'll sing for you out here in the hall. My voice will carry better.
1: It always did carry better in the hall, didn't it, Sophronia? So you remember that, too. Of course, you know both the front and back doors are locked.
0: Play a few bars, Hiram, dear, to warm me up.
1: Shall I sing, too, Sophronia? Would you like me to sing along with you?
0: If it pleases you, Hiram.

0: There's only one more page. Shall I read it to you?
1: Yes. Yes, go ahead.
0: March 22nd. I've been sick, I think, for a very long time. The pages in my diary are blank, but I shall take you out again for a diary today and start you over again. No. No, I shall never look back at the other pages. I shall only write on and on about this beautiful place so that no one reading this diary will ever know that I did it. But I did do it, Diary. I was smarter than he. When I opened that door at the head of the stairs and heard the music, when I saw the fire axe still hanging on the wall. Oh, I was so cautious. So terribly cautious. I tiptoed like a little mouse, even as I sang the hymn into that room where he was playing. But I was clever, so much cleverer than he. I kept on singing. And now I'm free. Free as a bird. I'm free and he shall never catch me now, not this time or ever again, because he's dead. Isn't he, Nurse? Nurse, isn't my dear brother-in-law, Hiram, really dead?
1: Yes, miss, he's dead. And now I'll thank you to hand me that diary. The doctor doesn't approve of the patient's writing anything.
2: And so closes The Diary of Sophronia Winter, starring Agnes Moorehead and Ray Collins. Tonight's tale of suspense. This is the Man in Black, here again to introduce Columbia's program, Suspense. Heading our Hollywood cast is a young lady known simply as Margot, whose talent for the art of suspense has been heard before on this series. Tonight, Margot, using the name of Jacqueline Blaine, tells of strange happenings on a dude ranch, including the hurried and unexplained departure of an important guest. Appearing with Margot is Mr. Kent Smith, a newcomer to our microphone, as Gil Blaine, a young man forced by unrelenting circumstances into many odd and mysterious actions. Margot will soon be seen in Behind the Rising Sun, and Ken Smith is currently appearing in This Land Is Mine, both RKO Radio Productions. The story by Cornell Woolrich called Last

0: mission.
1: Hello, hello, and welcome to a very special episode of the Dubious Goals Committee. As I look on my calendar, it's telling me that today, Friday, December 25th, is some kind of Christian holiday. So I did a little bit of research on it, and it turns out that everybody gives each other gifts on this day. So I'm going to give all of my listeners a very special gift, and that is this show. That's right, this entire show is a special gift to all my listeners, mostly because I'm going to have to cut it short. Why am I cutting today's show short of all days on this very special holiday? Well, as a gift to another friend of mine, perhaps you know her, Sheerston Sheerston, I've decided to share some of my airtime with her. So, I'm going to cut my show about 10 minutes short, and after my show, before the sound show with Barnacle, you will hear, that's right, Bitch Radio with Sheerston Sheerston. So stay tuned, because in about, roughly 20 minutes from now, we're going to hear Sheerston Sheerston broadcast another episode of Bitch Radio. Stay tuned. And as for myself, to be perfectly honest, I'm just killing time until tomorrow. That's right, tomorrow is Boxing Day. 10 games! There are going to be 10 football games in England. I'm so happy about it. I intend to watch as many as possible. I'm only going to be able to watch three of them live, and I'll probably be able to see one or two of them on repeats when they play them as encore presentations. And then all of next week is just football, football, football! I'm so excited. Yeah. But today, there's not a lot for me to do except sit here and talk to you and, of course, make funny noises on the radio. Yes, you can help me. Do you know Hello Kitty's phone number? Yes, it's 855-672-5552. I'm fine. How are you? I like to think so. Okay, I gotta go. Bye-bye. And that's my daily conversation with Hello Kitty. I'm also starting to wonder what time it is. I think it's also time for me to take a sip of tea because, as usual, I'm sitting here with a giant 40-ounce cup of steaming hot Earl Grey. Oh, yeah. Oh, yeah, I love to slurp my tea. It's so delicious. Don't you wish you had a lovely cup of tea to be sipping on in the same manner as I? I'm sure you do. Oh, we are having so much fun on this wacky day before Boxing Day. All right, let's listen to some cool music. Here you go.
2: Assalamu alaikum. 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
1: Along with it being a Christian holiday, today is also the third day of winter. Woohoo! And the days are getting longer. Yeah, I'm really excited about that. I like my days to be longer. I need sunlight because you can't spot a moth in the dark. That's just a scientific fact. And you know me, that's what I do. I spot the moths. Who am I, you might ask? Well, if you're just joining us, my name is Tobe, and I am your host today for this very, very special edition of the Dubious Goals Committee. That's right. Being as today is some kind of gift-giving day, I'm going to give you all a very special gift and cut this show short. That's right. Why am I doing this, you might ask? Well, that's because I promised some of my show time to my very good friend, Shirsten Shirsten, and she's going to use her time to broadcast Bitch Radio. So, make sure you stay tuned for that. That's coming up here in about another, 10 minutes? I'm not paying any attention. So, what should we do next? Let's ask Hello Kitty.
2: Hello, I'm a hello.
1: Yes, you are. Let's have some fun.
2: Yes, fun.
1: I know I'm fun, but don't you want to have some fun with me?
2: I'm a
1: hello kitty. Yeah, I know, and you seem limited in your conversational skills, so I'm just going to say bye-bye.
2: Bye-bye.
1: Okay, have a nice day. What's next on the agenda? I think the next thing on the agenda is the status of my cat. The cat was wearing her cape for a while. I had to clear some stuff off of a surface, and the cat wanted to jump up there, and I was like, and she was yanging, and I didn't want her to run around and tear stuff up and knock things off. But I put her up there anyway because she wouldn't stop yanging, and then I noticed that her cape was on this little shelf, so I put the cape on the cat. And she liked that for a little while. She started to get annoyed by it, and so eventually I had to take it off, and so Super Kitty is no longer Super Kitty, but she still is faster than a speeding bullet. Cats. It turns out they can wear capes, but they can't make tea. What's up with that? Anyway, I'm not complaining, but you know, if I could train a cat, if I could genetically modify a cat, I would somehow make it even smarter, but without opposable thumbs, I still don't know how it's going to make any tea, so I guess this goal is just going to be another dubious goal at best, and we'll shelve that for some other time. Where's this committee headed? Who's on the steering committee for this committee? I guess it's me, and as I look over to the other members of the committee, mainly my cat Pippa, she says play some more music. So, here's some more music.

And we're back. My name's Tob. You're still listening to the very special edition of the Dubious Goals Committee right here on Anon Radio. I hope you are enjoying your holiday. I imagine this probably means that you're eating a lot. So, you know, take it easy, hold back, and keep in mind your caloric intake at all times. Me, myself, I'm sticking to my regular diet, which consists mainly of tea. Let's drink some right now. Oh, yeah. It's so good, but it's so hot. It's so hot that it's making me sweat a little bit. And that's never good, because that just means cholinergic urticaria is not far behind. Yes, and I can already see the little bumps starting to form on my arms in an allergic reaction to the heat, not to the tea. Oh my goodness, aren't I one messed up human being? Yes, yes I am. Hello. So anyway, I'm looking at the clock and I'm running out of time. Yes, it's not quite 2000 hours, but as you may remember from previous announcements during this show, that we got something very special coming up next. So I'm going to go ahead and take this time to remind you that the Dubious Goals Committee airs every day at 1930 UTC on Anon Radio. So be sure to tune in at all times. My name's Tob. I'm your host. And coming up next is Sheersten Sheersten with a brand new Bitch Radio. That's right. Stay tuned. Right after me is Bitch Radio. And then coming up after Bitch Radio, we should get a sound show starring Barnacle. So keep your computer or radio or whatever you've got tuned to this channel all day. It's going to be awesome, at least for the next few hours anyway. So let me get out of here. I'm going to go ahead and say,

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2: I'm sorry, I can't. I'm sorry you don't understand, but dick. Cheney.
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2: Dick. Cheney. I despise dick. Cheney.
3: It's a strange thing.
2: I despise dick. Cheney.
4: But I like the way that you appropriate so many of these different things.
2: Most people with the last name Cheney pronounce it Cheney. And I'm not talking about the former vice president. What a dick. But most Americans say Cheney. Most people with the last name Cheney pronounce it Cheney. How do you say the former vice president's name?
5: How do I say it?
2: Yeah, just say the vice president's full name. And I'm not talking about the former vice president. But most Americans say Cheney.
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2: Most people with the last name Cheney pronounce it Cheney. How do you say the former vice president's name?
5: How do I say it?
2: Yeah, just say the vice president's full name. That could kill you. Here it is.
5: Okay.
2: Here it is. Okay? All right. In Wyoming, some of the Cheney family pronounces the name. Ah, look at that! But most Americans say Peglottenschlager. There's really no debate. There's only one way to pronounce it. Peglottenschlager. Most people with the last name Cheney pronounce it Peglottenschlager. In Wyoming, some of the Cheney family pronounces the name. Ah, look at that! Yeah, it's kind of a gay wad name. But most Americans say Peglottenschlager.
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2: Kind of a grumpy guy. I want order. I'm going to just go see how the vice president was sworn in. And I'm not talking about the former vice president. What a dick. Kind of a grumpy guy. But most Americans say Peglottenschlager. I'm going to just go see how the vice president was sworn in. Cheney pronounced his name. Ah, look at that! What a dick. Cheney pronounced his name. Ah, look at that! Yeah, it's kind of a gay wad name. There's really no debate. There's only one way to pronounce it. Ah, look at that! Most people with the last name Cheney pronounce it, what a dick. In Wyoming, some of the Cheney family pronounces the name Peglottenschlager. But most Americans say, what a dick. Question is, how do you hit a Cheney? Cheney darts out in front of your car. Do you swerve to avoid it, or do you drive through it? The former vice president. How do you hit a Cheney?
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2: The former vice president darts out in front of your car. Do you swerve to avoid it, or do you drive through it? So, how to hit Cheney? I'm looking for people that have hit Cheney. I'm looking for advice here. The former vice president darts out in front of your car. Do you swerve to avoid it, or do you drive through it? I'm looking for people that have hit Cheney. I have hit Cheney. Killed it right in front of its mother. I killed that little Cheney with my old Suburban. Took it right out. Didn't even damage a vehicle. I have hit Cheney. What a dick. So how to hit Cheney? I'm looking for people that have hit Cheney. Question is, how do you hit a Cheney? The former vice president darts out in front of your car. Slamming on the brakes is an option if you haven't got somebody coming up behind you. Driving through it is an option, but you know, that could kill you.
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2: Okay. So, the former vice president darts out in front of your car. Slamming on the brakes is an option. You have so little time to make that decision. It seems like it would be simple, right? And swerving, if you lose control of the car, could kill you. That could kill you. What's someone to do? Okay. So, the former vice president darts out in front.

0: your car.
1: You have so little time.
0: Slamming on the brakes is an option, right? It seems like it would be very simple, be a very simple decision to make, but it isn't.
2: Cheney.
0: Kind of a grumpy guy.
1: What a dick.
2: Cheney.
0: Yeah, it's kind of a gay wad name.
1: It's like, you are the biggest conceited dick in the world.
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0: It seems like it would be very simple, be a very simple decision to make.
2: The former vice president
0: darts out in front of your car. Do you swerve to avoid it, or do you drive through it? Driving through it is an option, but you know,
1: you have so little time to make that decision. It seems like it would be simple.
0: Drive through it.
2: The former vice president
0: darts out in front of your car. Drive through it. I'm looking for people that have hit
2: Cheney
0: in Wyoming.
2: I have hit
0: Cheney
2: with my old Suburban. Killed it right in front of its mother. Didn't even damage a vehicle.
0: So how to hit
2: Cheney?
0: There's really no debate.
2: Drive through it.
0: The former vice president
2: darts out in front of your car.
0: In Wyoming.
2: There's really no debate.
0: Drive through it.
2: Right?
0: Be a very simple decision to make.
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0: 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I do a show here on the non-radio called Objects and Mirrors every Tuesday at 0100 hours UTC, very much in the style of what I used to do as a college radio DJ. 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
2: 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It can foster serenity or destroy concentration. Put them together and you get the science of vibroacoustics. Just how the mixture of sound and vibration affects human beings is of critical importance, among other things, to our space program. Generally speaking, lower frequencies produce vibration, which is felt. Higher frequencies are more often transmitted as sound, which is heard. The combined effects of vibration and sound aren't simply added together. Often the two interact, producing an enhanced effect. Just how this enhanced effect influences human beings is the study of vibroacoustics. Dr. Kelly Wilshire, who works at NASA's Langley Research Center, elaborates.
3: Each particular person has their own limits or tolerance to noise and sound. Some people are very much annoyed or bothered by particular types of sounds, characteristics of sounds that wouldn't bother other people. So it's a very individualistic phenomenon.
2: Uncovering what parameters govern human response to a given condition of noise and vibration is the goal of vibroacousticians. Human psychology is a critical aspect of vibroacoustic research. It's also highly variable. Unbearable noise to an adult might be soothing music to a teenager. The immediate goal of this science is improved performance of astronauts. According to Dr. Wilshire, the focus of current work is to establish acceptable levels of noise and vibration for humans in outer space. But, she says, spin-offs from this space-oriented research will benefit us all. Science Report, a feature of the American Institute of Physics.
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0: Hey everyone, my name's Marcus, and I'm the host of a new show right here on Anon Radio. 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
4: 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You're gonna be tuning into this Banana Republic and all. They got some special vibes there, hanging out down by the Blue Lagoon and all, trying to catch a shed, trying to catch a cherry. One never knows what you're gonna get on a Saturday night. 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

0: Haha, gotcha. It's not 1900 UTC, at least not yet. 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

Hello, this is Tobe, coming to you live from a location approximately 1 kilometer to the south of the most heavy fighting in this conflict to date. You would know what this is all about if you would just tune into the Dubious Goals Committee every day at 1930 UTC. 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
1: Hello, this is the Gordon Mudrug. From the S to the D to the F, I am the original SDF gangster. I'm a demigod cyber cheddar. And I like to go online. I'm a demigod cyber cheddar. I'm online all the time. When I go into the room, everybody lives. Cause I'm a demigod cyber cheddar. And I never aim to please. When I ask you for your wares, I say it like wares. Cause I'm a demigod cyber cheddar. And I keeps asking for the wares. When I post on your news group, I end in the flames. Cause I'm a demigod cyber cheddar. And claim a claim to the flames. I'm a demigod cyber cheddar. And I like to go online. I'm a demigod cyber cheddar. I'm online all the time. I'm a demigod. I'm a demigod. I'm a demigod. I'm a demigod. I'm a dem. I'm a dem. I'm a demigod cyber cheddar. And I hope you like my

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1: You guys hear me? 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And just remember, rules is rules. If you're not listening, I'm going to be taking you to the Robben Island, and yous also gonna have to be breaking the rocks up on the beach. Yummy!

0: そろそろこの番組は。あ、違います。This is Publius inviting you to try something new. 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
2: 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It's where you'll find it. 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

0: Hi, my name's Tobe, and I can incite a riot almost anywhere I go. If you'd like to learn my techniques, tune into the Dubious Goals Committee show every day at 1930 UTC, right here on Anon Radio.
1: Science Report presents Piano Tuning and Micro Worlds. Sound as though that piano is in tune? Well, it probably is, according to 20th century standards. The tuning of each key is equidistant in terms of tone from the key before and after. But during the 18th century, pianos were tuned differently. Dr. Owen Jorgensen of Michigan State University's School of Music tells how past pianists would feel about today's tuning methods.
2: It's very possible that the musicians would have considered a piano to be out of tune, or at least crudely tuned. Maybe not totally or entirely tolerably out of tune or anything to that extent, but certainly not refined to the degree that they were used to.
1: Today's tuning is called equal temperament. 2 centuries ago, not all keys on a piano were the same tone from octave to octave. This gave chords from harpsichords and pianos a different tone. Some of the world's great composers, in fact, wrote with that kind of tone in view. Today, most musicians hardly realize that these instruments can have a different form of tuning.
2: In today's music world, there are very few musicians who are aware that the tuning of the 18th century was different. And mostly, the people that are beginning to become aware of this are harpsichordists and some early 40 pianists.
1: Old world tuning is termed well-tempered. Today's tuning style, called equal temperament, evolved to fit the tone and color of more modern 19th and 20th century music. But if more contemporary music sounds harsh in old-style tuning, how does early music sound on today's pianos? Answers Dr. Jorgensen.
2: Music that was written for the old tuning and played in the modern temperament, called equal temperament, just simply lacks color. And the reason is that all of the tones are spaced exactly equally apart from each other. That would be very similar to looking at a painting reproduced in black and white.
1: Peering into minuscule worlds has always been an ambition of scientists. The first optical microscopes enabled researchers to see microorganisms. Today, technology has developed so that we are able to get a glimpse of molecules, and possibly in time to come, the very atoms of which molecules are made. The instrument that accomplishes this feat is called the transmission electron microscope, and physicist Murray Gibson of AT&T Bell Labs explains the basis for its capabilities.
3: A transmission electron microscope relies on very high energy electrons, which have sufficient energy to penetrate through a very thin sample of material and form an image which is very much like the image formed by an ordinary optical microscope.
1: Resolution is the key factor in viewing smaller worlds. Basically, no energy can delineate something smaller than its own wavelength. The smaller the wavelength, the higher the ability to distinguish smaller features. The illumination behind the transmission electron microscope comes from electrons. Dr. Gibson sums up the relation of resolution and wavelength.
3: Well, the advantage to electron microscopes as far as resolution is concerned is the wavelength. The ultimate resolution of any optical instrument, be it electron optics or X-rays or light, a familiar light microscope, is given by the wavelength of the radiation that is used to form the image.
1: A transmission electron microscope is able to magnify objects millions of times. On this scale, a baseball would appear as large as the Earth. Yet improvements for this hardware, which can already see large molecules, are in the offing. Brighter electron sources will help. So will better optical systems that take over where the electron beam leaves off. Yet one more benefit will come from a vibration-free environment, explains Dr. Gibson.
3: When you take a picture of a material, if there's any vibration, that vibration will blur the image and make it useless. And at the moment, we're at the level that motions that correspond to speeds of only 1 foot per century are sufficient to blur the pictures that we're taking.
1: This has been Science Report, presented by the American Institute of Physics. Scientists exploring the universe we live in. Researching today for the world of tomorrow.

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0: 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I'm Audie Cornish.
1: And I'm Melissa Block. Facebook and other social networks have transformed the way we interact online, but using computers to share information and meet friends predates the 21st century. From New Hampshire Public Radio, Todd Bookman reports on one of the first social networks, a network that people still use.
2: Before Facebook, before MySpace, even before Al Gore, there was an internet, the 1980s internet, when users still connected through phone lines and communicated through simple lines of text. It may sound outdated, but today, that version of the internet is still very much alive.
3: How do you pronounce your name?
4: I always type it, so there's never really any need to pronounce it, but I guess Bullywiff, so you might say it.
2: Bullywiff is this guy's handle, his screen name. Offline, he's Pat McNamee King, a 23-year-old college student in Concord, New Hampshire.
3: So we're near your parents' basement?
4: Yeah. I'm connected to the internet through an Ethernet cable I pulled down through the ceiling. There's a big piece of exposed communication stuff, bunch of telephone cable wires. It's dark in here. Just storage, bunch of stuff.
2: Perched over a small laptop, Pat/Bullywiff logs into an online community called SDF. It's sort of like Facebook, Gmail, and a gaming site all rolled into one. But there aren't videos or pictures or even ads on the screen.
4: This is a lot more elegant, I think. This is just text. There's no mouse. It's just all in a command line. Using a mouse and having windows and dragging stuff around it's distracting.
2: This is the internet for people that actually understand how the internet works. Instead of websites, users are accessing a shared operating system. They can chat, email, and post within the system, but only by typing in commands. SDF has been around since 1987 and currently has about 30,000 members. But at one time, this type of computing was the internet.
5: They were extremely popular. They were like the alternative to AOL and CompuServe back in the early days. But nowadays, they're, very, very obscure.
2: Rob Fleischman is a computer scientist and internet expert. He says that at one time, porn and pirated materials were commonly shared on these systems.
5: These little areas of the internet that are not particularly popular are great places for nefarious characters.
2: Most of that business has migrated onto the mainstream web, along with all the legal activities, too. SDF is now really just a hangout for computer hobbyists. Back in the 80s, when users still had to use landline telephones to connect, they would usually only communicate with other computers that had a local number. Nobody wanted to pay long-distance charges. And because other users were in your area code, it was common for them to get together in person. Online friends actually became real friends. Today, users from around the globe are on SDF, but they still do occasionally meet up in person.
4: I think that would be really cool. I haven't come across anyone in Concord, New Hampshire. If I did, I'd love to meet up with them.
2: For now, Pat McNamee King is satisfied just surfing around on SDF. Rob Fleischman told me that this type of computing will never totally fade away. There will always be users that are willing to trade the bells and whistles of a website for the hard elegance of code. But because SDF requires some serious computer know-how, it will likely stay limited to the internet's basement. For NPR News, I'm Todd Bookman in Concord, New Hampshire.
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0: Greetings, ladies and gentlemen. 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
1: This is Sturg, your glorious leader. Hold on. 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
4: 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Usually, I just monologue and play music. Very occasionally, I'll do conversations/interviews. 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
1: 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On a Saturday, we will be talking to people on the airwaves, just like in the old days on the Robert Island. 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
1: 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I do a show here on Anom Radio called Objects and Mirrors every Tuesday at 0100 hours UTC. Very much in the style of what I used to do as a college radio DJ. A lot of rock, some jazz, some soul, some classic alternative, whatever I feel like. 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

0: Tune in every Thursday, Friday, and Saturday at 2000 hours, a.k.a. 8 p.m., Universal Time Coordinated, same thing as Greenwich Mean Time, for The Sound Show, where we do genre mix, discussion, interviews, and avant-garde guitar. Only a few more seconds. 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
1: This is Science Report. Today, vibroacoustics. Vibration. It can annoy or calm. Sound. It can foster serenity or destroy concentration. Put them together and you get the science of vibroacoustics. Just how the mixture of sound and vibration affects human beings is of critical importance, among other things, to our space program. Generally speaking, lower frequencies produce vibration, which is felt. Higher frequencies are more often transmitted as sound, which is heard. The combined effects of vibration and sound aren't simply added together. Often the two interact, producing an enhanced effect. Just how this enhanced effect influences human beings is the study of vibroacoustics. Dr. Kelly Wilshire, who works at NASA's Langley Research Center, elaborates.
2: Each particular person has their own limits or tolerance to noise and sound. Some people are very much annoyed or bothered by particular types of sounds, characteristics of sounds that wouldn't bother other people. So it's a very individualistic phenomenon.
1: Uncovering what parameters govern human response to a given condition of noise and vibration is the goal of vibroacousticians. Human psychology is a critical aspect of vibroacoustic research. It's also highly variable. Unbearable noise to an adult might be soothing music to a teenager. The immediate goal of this science is improved performance of astronauts. According to Dr. Wilshire, the focus of current work is to establish acceptable levels of noise and vibration for humans in outer space. But, she says, spin-offs from this space-oriented research will benefit us all. Science Report, a feature of the American Institute of Physics.
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4: 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You're gonna be tuning into this Banana Republic and all. They got some special vibes there, hanging out down by the Blue Lagoon and all, trying to catch a shed, trying to catch a cherry. One never knows what you're gonna get on a Saturday night. 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

0: Haha, gotcha. It's not 1900 UTC, at least not yet. But you can listen to DJ Marcus, that's me, and News to Me every weekday at 1900 UTC, where we cover
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Hello, this is Tobe coming to you live from a location approximately 1 kilometer to the south of the most heavy fighting in this conflict to date. 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
1: Hello, this is the Gordon Logrog. From the S to the D to the F, I am the original SDF gangster. I'm a demigod cyber cheddar. And I like to go online. I'm a demigod cyber cheddar. I'm online all the time. When I go into the room, everybody lives. Cause I'm a demigod cyber cheddar. And I never aim to please. When I ask you for your wares, I say it like wares. Cause I'm a demigod cyber cheddar. And I keeps asking for the wares. When I post on your news group, I end of the flames. Cause I'm a demigod cyber cheddar. And claim a claim to the flames. I'm a demigod cyber cheddar. And I like to go online. I'm a demigod cyber cheddar. I'm a online all the time. I'm a demigod. I'm a demigod. I'm a demigod. I'm a demigod. I'm a dem. I'm a dem. I'm a demigod cyber cheddar. And I hope you like.

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1: You guys hear me? 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We's gonna be talking to yous at 2300 hours on Saturdays. And just remember, rules is rules. If you're not listening, I'm going to be taking you to the Robben Island, and yous also gonna have to be breaking the rocks up on the beach. Yummy! Yeah,

0: そろそろこの番組は。あ、違います。This is Publius inviting you to try something new. 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
1: Science Report presents Piano Tuning and Micro Worlds. Sound as though that piano is in tune? Well, it probably is, according to 20th century standards. The tuning of each key is equidistant in terms of tone from the key before and after. But during the 18th century, pianos were tuned differently. Dr. Owen Jorgensen of Michigan State University's School of Music tells how past pianists would feel about today's tuning methods.
2: It's very possible that the musicians would have considered the piano to be out of tune. Or at least crudely tuned, maybe not totally or tolerably out of tune or anything to that extent, but certainly not refined to the degree that they were used to.
1: Today's tuning is called equal temperament. Two centuries ago, not all keys on a piano were the same tone from octave to octave. This gave chords from harpsichords and pianos a different tone. Some of the world's great composers, in fact, wrote with that kind of tone in view. Today, most musicians hardly realize that these instruments can have a different form of tuning.
2: In today's music world, there are very few musicians who are aware that the tuning of the 18th century was different. And mostly the people that are beginning to become aware of this are harpsichordists and some early 40 pianists.
1: Old world tuning is termed well-tempered. Today's tuning style, called equal temperament, evolved to fit the tone and color of more modern 19th and 20th century music. But if more contemporary music sounds harsh in old-style tuning, how does early music sound on today's pianos? Answers Dr. Jorgensen.
2: Music that was written for the old tuning and played in the modern temperament, called equal temperament, just simply lacks color. And the reason is that all of the tones are spaced exactly equally apart from each other. That would be very similar to looking at a painting reproduced in black and white.
1: Peering into minuscule worlds has always been an ambition of scientists. The first optical microscopes enabled researchers to see microorganisms. Today, technology has developed so that we are able to get a glimpse of molecules, and possibly, in time to come, the very atoms of which molecules are made. The instrument that accomplishes this feat is called the transmission electron microscope, and physicist Murray Gibson of AT&T Bell Labs explains the basis for its capabilities.
3: A transmission electron microscope relies on very high energy electrons, which have sufficient energy to penetrate through a very thin sample of material and form an image which is very much like the image formed by an ordinary optical microscope.
1: Resolution is the key factor in viewing smaller worlds. Basically, no energy can delineate something smaller than its own wavelength. The smaller the wavelength, the higher the ability to distinguish smaller features. The illumination behind the transmission electron microscope comes from electrons. Dr. Gibson sums up the relation of resolution and wavelength.
3: Well, the advantage to electron microscopes as far as resolution is concerned is the wavelength. The ultimate resolution of any optical instrument, be it electron optics or X-rays or light, a familiar light microscope, is given by the wavelength of the radiation that is used to form the image.
1: A transmission electron microscope is able to magnify objects millions of times. On this scale, a baseball would appear as large as the Earth. Yet improvements for this hardware, which can already see large molecules, are in the offing. Brighter electron sources will help. So will better optical systems that take over where the electron beam leaves off. Yet one more benefit will come from a vibration-free environment, explains Dr. Gibson.
3: When you take a picture of a material, if there's any vibration, that vibration will blur the image and make it useless. And at the moment, we're at the level that motions that correspond to speeds of only 1 foot per century are sufficient to blur the pictures that we're taking.
1: This has been Science Report, presented by the American Institute of Physics. Scientists exploring the universe we live in. Researching today for the world of tomorrow.

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1: Number one fan has just listened to the second time of Skylark of Space. 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
0: Okay, it is Tuesday, the 14th day of July in the glorious future year of 2026. And I am still in Munich.

No. As I have explained, this week will see my last shows from Munich for the foreseeable future. That at the end of this week, I board the Queen Mary in Hamburg to return to the United States. I'll be in the United States according to plan for about a month. Then I will come back to Europe. Spend some time in the UK before returning to before continuing into the Schengen zone. Anyway, but that when I am back in Germany again in late September, I will be in the town of Eching. Eching is an unprepossessing little place in the outskirts of the Munich area. It's in Landkreis Freising, not Landkreis München. Anywho, so last time I nearly finished the book, The Sunless City. From the papers and diaries of the late Josiah Flintabatty Flonnotin, Esquire. A 1905 book by J.E. Preston Muddock, author of Maid Marian and Robin Hood, stories Wired and Wonderful, From the Bosom of the Deep, The Dead Man's Secret, Sweet Doll of Haddon Hall, Stormlight, For God and the Tsar, etc., etc. This book, which is kept in print by the city of Flin Flon, Manitoba, or town, really, as a way of explaining where the name of the town came from, and which was sent to me by SDFer some dude who resides in Flin Flon, Manitoba.

So, this is the very last chapter, chapter 36, Flynn's Return and Reception.

Chapter 36, Flynn's Return and Reception. The fugitives were enabled to continue their flight unmolested. The princess was no longer the gay, sprightly, volatile girl of a few weeks previous. The terrible events that had so quickly crowded upon her had had a very marked effect, and had enfeebled her health to an alarming extent. But Flynn was still sanguine that her devotion for him, aided by her perseverance, would enable her to triumph over all difficulties and accompany him to the upper world if it were possible to make his way there. This was now the one goal to which he pressed. Devoted as he was to science, he felt that to be able to present the princess to the American people was such a grand idea that it was worth making any sacrifices to accomplish. Moreover, she would be the best answer to any questions that might be put, and would effectually silence all doubts. After considerable difficulty, the fugitives succeeded in reaching the mouth of the cavern. Flynn found his stores and apparatus exactly as he had left them. The princess was much exhausted, and so he decided to rest for a few days, as he deemed himself perfectly safe from pursuers. At the end of a week, the princess had so far recovered that the traveler determined to lose no more time in commencing his journey upward. Princess Yawmut uttered no complaint, but it was evident she looked upon the expedition with grave misgivings. The only motive she had for starting upon such a dangerous journey was her love for Flynn, as she was not even supported, as was he, by any enthusiasm for scientific exploration. But she confessed herself willing to live or die with him. And so, when everything was ready, and when the apparatus for breathing had been adjusted, and the electric lamps set in motion, he turned his back toward Esnesnon and set his face upward.

He and his companion were fastened together by a rope, and he took the lead. For a long time, the way was comparatively easy and good progress was made. The gallery always trended upward, and the walls were, for the most part, composed of basaltic and feldspathic rock. At times, however, the roof was so low that considerable difficulty was experienced in passing, but the undaunted travelers crept on their hands and knees and held their way, and when at last, at the end of 10 days, Flynn made a calculation by aid of his instruments, he estimated that they had attained a height of about 8 miles above the level of Esnesnon. Everything was perfectly satisfactory, and the dresses fully answered the purpose for which they had been designed. But now the gallery grew rougher, and the journey became more difficult. At times it was necessary to climb up steep jutting rocks, and creep through holes that scarcely admitted the body. Moreover, the way grew labyrinthian, for the galleries trended away in every conceivable direction, and the intrepid Flynn was often at his wit's end as to which one to follow. But, guided by a rare instinct and that intuitive faculty which was peculiarly his own, which enabled him to define the right way from the wrong in most things, he did not falter but pressed boldly forward, though there were occasions when, after terrible exertion and almost Herculean efforts, he was mortified to find himself at the end of a gallery and was compelled to retrace his steps and strike a fresh path. He was greatly alarmed now to observe that the strength of the princess was daily diminishing. He saw with pain that she grew gradually weaker and thinner, and, feeling that he was responsible for her safety, he suggested the advisability of returning to Esnesnon, which he would have done at all risks. But she resolutely opposed this, expressing her perfect willingness to proceed at all hazards, and if needs be, die by his side. He was struck by this devotion. Little did he dream that his connection with her, begun so lightly, would end so seriously. It was a grave responsibility. He felt that, and his fears strengthened every hour that his brave companion would find a grave in the heart of the earth's crust through which they were traveling. She divined something of the thoughts which agitated him. Must be divined.

She divined something of the thoughts which agitated him, and smiling sweetly tried to reassure him, saying that he was not to trouble himself on her account, for she would yet live to astonish the upper world people. He knew, however, that this was only dictated by her great love for him, and that her own feelings told her that this

this was a fallacious hope. But regrets were useless. Longings were unavailing. The inevitable must be met boldly. The way now became more and more intricate, tortuous, and difficult, and there were days when it was impossible to accomplish more than a mile or so of distance. The interminable galleries stretched on and on. The unbroken silence, the awful darkness, were appalling. No wonder that at last even Flynn, bold as he was, should have had some feeling of despair. How much longer would it be necessary to travel these fearful solitudes, where neither prehuman nor human foot had ever been before? This was a question he was repeatedly asking himself, but the answer came not.

0: It was certain, however, that the way could not be interminable. The gallery must have an ending. This was at least a consoling thought. After a few days more traveling, the gallery gradually opened out, and the travelers stood on the shores of a subterranean lake. The awful desolation, the fearful melancholy, and the strange silence of this place were sufficient to appall the stoutest hearts. Flynn did not feel justified in devoting any time to exploring it. Every moment was now of value, for the provisions were getting short, and both his own and his companion's strength were failing. In fact, the princess now became so ill that it was evident she could not continue the journey much farther. Flynn was distracted. He felt that, in a measure, he was responsible for this, though all that he had been done with the best possible motives. Nevertheless, had he not attempted to overthrow the power of woman in Esnesnon, things might have been different. He reproached himself a little, and he told the princess this, but she smiled sweetly and murmured, "Do not blame yourself. It was all done for the best, and had you not failed, Esnesnon would have known an era of splendid prosperity. You have at least taught me my true sphere. To submit, as a woman should submit, is a woman's duty. But when she attempts to rule, and to assume a position for..." No, no. Wait a second, I gotta do the princess voice. Sorry. Got distracted there. Gotta do the princess voice. Let's see. Now, where's the... Oh, right.
1: "Do not blame yourself. It was all done for the best, and had you not failed, Esnesnon would have known an era of splendid prosperity. You have at least taught me my true sphere. To submit as a woman should submit is a woman's duty. But when she attempts to rule, and to assume a position for which she was never intended, she ceases to be a woman and becomes objectionable. This is something at least to have learnt, and I have learned it thoroughly, and would that I could teach to my countrywomen. But that is hopeless, for my end approaches."
0: "Say not so," Flynn answered in alarm, for there was something prophetic in the words of the princess. "You are weak and exhausted, but I am not without hope that you may yet live to reach the end of the journey, and to be honored and respected by the great American people."
1: "The end of the journey has come for me," she whispered as she sank down at his feet. "I am dying."
0: With a cry of alarm, he knelt beside her and supported her head, and it became too evident to him that her words were fearfully true, that life was ebbing away. But he was utterly powerless to give any aid. He was unprepared for such a contingency, and all he could do was to support the head of the dying woman and whisper comfort. She held his hand, as if fearful to part from him. Belonging to a totally different race, and pre-human though she might call herself, she had yet a true woman's nature, and felt the magic of love. But she was no more exempt from death than were human beings, and the fell destroyer had stricken her. Flynn Flawn confesses that as he bent over her prostrate form, it was the most painful moment of his life, and he would have sacrificed much could he have saved her. But that was impossible. The life tide ebbed, she grew feebler, and clasped

grasping his hand, she at length lay dead in that strange and lonely region. It was a huge grave, but a safe one. No one was likely ever again to penetrate to those silent depths to disturb the dead remains. There they would lie in an eternal sleep until the mountains should dissolve and the secrets of sea and earth be disclosed. Flynn wept, and at the moment almost wished that he too could lie beside her and sleep the dreamless sleep. He felt that he had lost a true and faithful companion, who for his sake had sacrificed much, even her life. But he must pursue his solitary journey now without her. And so, composing the dead limbs, and casting one fond and lingering look at the calm face, he went on his way. After traveling for some distance along the shores of the lake, he was fortunate enough to hit the entrance to the gallery again. With the exception that the way was very much more difficult, the features were the same as the first half of the journey. The same gloomy, silent galleries, the same dark, hard rocks that bore on their face evidence of burnings and scaldings, and spoke of the time when these caverns had been filled with liquid fire that had no doubt mounted upward and upward, finally discharging itself in the upper world. These signs gave Flynn courage, because he felt convinced that the burning lava must have left an outlet, and that if his strength held out, he would be enabled to gain that outlet and finally reach his beloved home. But hope sank very low at times as he traveled upward and upward, and there appeared no signs of the end. Hunger, too, was beginning to make itself felt, for his provisions were nearly finished, and the utmost care was necessary. Moreover, the greatest physical labor had to be endured, for at times he had literally to climb up walls of rock, and where a false step or the failure of nerve would have precipitated him to instant destruction. But perseverance was his motto, and so he struggled on. The gloom and the silence were beginning to tell upon him. He grew melancholy. He felt as if he should go out of his mind if the journey did not end, and there were one or two occasions when the very apathy of despair was reached, and he felt that he could not continue another step. But these fits of depression were not lasting. He aroused himself from them with desperate energy and struggled forward, and when sight and strength and hope were all but gone, he was at length rewarded by seeing glimmering light, the blessed light of day, and with a cry of joy he sank down and remained unconscious for some time.

0: But he soon recovered, and following the light, he emerged from a narrow opening. Then he saw, far, far above, the blue sky. Yes, the sky that he had been shut out from so long was above him, and he almost wept, frantic with a great sense of inexpressible joy. He was at the bottom of a huge crater that was most perfect in its formation. The sides were nearly perpendicular and covered with luxuriant herbage. The summit was about 2,000 feet above, and to gain it appeared to be about the most difficult part of the journey. But when Flynn had refreshed himself and rested for some hours, he set to work to try and find a way out of the hollow, where in a great depression was a lake. After walking about for some hours, he came upon a narrow track that had been beaten by sheep and goats. Up this he climbed, but it was so steep that it was a work of danger and difficulty. At length he reached the summit of the mountain, and then he found that it was one of a tremendous range. No human being was in sight. The region was solitude unbroken, save by the eagles which wheeled their dizzy flight around the brows of the mountains. Flynn's joy knew no bounds, as he thus found himself once more on the exterior of the earth. And yet it almost seemed as if the most difficult part of his journey was yet to come, for unless he could meet someone to guide him, he might wander about these eternal mountains until he died of starvation. As the sun was setting, he determined to rest for the night, and he took up his quarters in the hollow of a large rock. On the following day he commenced the descent. After many hours of hard traveling, he came into a valley, and going through this for some miles, his ears were at length gladdened by the sound of voices speaking his own beloved language, and rounding a point, he came in sight of a party of gold diggers. As he approached the men, they all stopped working and stared at him in stupid astonishment. "Will you kindly inform me what locality I am in?" Flynn asked politely, whereat all the men burst into a loud laugh, which caused him great annoyance, for he did not like to be a laughingstock. "Well, I guess, old man, you've been in some strange region by the look of you," bawled one fellow. "You are right, friend," answered Flynn. "I have been residing for some time in the interior of the earth with a strange race of people about whom I am going to read a paper before the New York Society for the Exploration of Unknown Regions." This was the signal for a roar of laughter, and several of the men tapped their foreheads significantly with their fingers, thereby intimating that they thought Flynn was cracked. "Look here, old hoss," exclaimed a big, burly fellow, not unkindly. "I guess you had better get away home to your friends. It ain't fit that you should be wandering about without somebody to look after you." This was a cruel cut to poor Flynn, but he felt that he could expect nothing better from these rough, uncultivated fellows, though it was rather hard to be greeted in such a manner on first returning to the upper world and having suffered so much in the cause of science. He sighed wearily and remarked, "Possibly what you say, my man, is correct, but you have not answered my question. What place is this?"
1: "Well, I guess you ain't 20 miles off Frisco."
0: "San Francisco, eh?" muttered Flynn. "That is fortunate. I am obliged to you for the information. Which way do I go?"
1: "Straight ahead, down the valley."
0: "Thank you. Good day." As Flynn moved off, he heard the men laughing heartily, and one of them exclaimed,
1: "He's gone clean off his mind, anyhow, I guess."

0: "Of course." He took no notice of this cruel remark, but hurried on his way, and towards nightfall found himself in the busy city of San Francisco, where his uncouth appearance and strange dress caused him to be seized by the police, and detained pending an inquiry as to the state of mind. This was a cruel and bitter experience, but he consoled himself with the thought that he was suffering in the great cause of science. There was a clergyman attached to the place, and to this gentleman he told his strange story.
1: "But my dear fellow," said the clergyman, "Flintabatty Flonnaton was drowned long ago in Lake Avernus through his own mad folly."
0: Flynn persisted that he had never been drowned, but as this was considered to be a certain sign of madness, he was carefully guarded, though kindly treated. Finding that no one would believe his statements, he became silent, and for a whole year suffered martyrdom until one day a visitor displayed interest in him, and Flynn persuaded this person to telegraph to Barnum, who lost no time in dispatching an agent to San Francisco to conduct the intrepid traveler back to New York, to Flynn's intense delight. He felt now that his reward had come at last. In due course he communicated with his society, but no one recognized him. Of course, the news of his return soon spread, and for a whole fortnight he gave receptions to the general public at Barnum's Museum, whither thousands upon thousands of persons flocked to see him. But when he began to relate his adventures, people shook their heads, and whispered one to another that he had become very mad indeed. Even the members of the Society for the Exploration of Unknown Regions laughed at him, and said that it was wrong of him to attempt to impose upon people's credulity in such a manner, and pose as the distinguished and celebrated scientist to whom a magnificent monument had been erected by public subscription. "No, no," they said, "you may be harmless, but you are a wicked impostor." It was a poor return indeed for all he had endured and the manifold dangers he had passed through. Such ingratitude was more than he could bear. It broke his heart, but Barnum paid him handsomely to remain at the museum, where he was a tremendous draw for a time. The novelty, of course, wore off at last, and he retired into seclusion, spending the rest of his days in making notes for the narrative of his wonderful journey, and in cultivating cabbages, and musing upon the base ingratitude of humanity. He consoled himself, however, with one thought. That the time might yet come when his truthfulness would be proved, and that his memory would ever be respected. And so, when the poor old man had reached a century of life, he passed quietly away. The world, lost a genius it could ill spare. The public now know how true his story was. His wish has been realized, for Barnum himself handed me the notes from which this narrative has been written, and the wonderful nation of the Screaming Eagle will never allow his memory to die. The end. The whole thing is very strange because he can't have been gone. It's not a very satisfactory conclusion for several reasons, but one of them is that he can't have been gone more than about 6 months, judging by the time that elapses in the story.

So that is the end of the book. It's not a very satisfactory ending. It really feels as though our author just couldn't come up with anything more to do, which is a pity. I don't really know what to do about that. There's not much I can do, I guess. I mean, it's often difficult to find a good ending, a good resolution, if you will. That book, I don't know, this the narrative structure in the book is not great. There's not a lot of climax, there's not a lot of resolution. I think perhaps parts of it could be classified as what's referred to as a picaresque. Literary criticism isn't my strong suit, unfortunately. My strong suit is being able to read this stuff and hopefully make it listenable. Of course, endings are always tricky. The Beatles never did figure it out, which is why so many of their songs just sort of trail off, you know? But whatever the case may be, you can always write to me at Post Office Box 1035, Fort Worth, Texas 76101, United States of America, and I will read my accumulated mail when I get back to Fort Worth a little after the 1st of August, probably the 2nd or 3rd. And beyond that, I'll probably read what you mail to me over on the show. I'll probably send you something in return. If you'd like to encourage me even more, obviously letters are always very encouraging. If you'd like to encourage me any more, you can, of course, send me money. PayPal.me/PrometheusLives for a one-time payment, assuming you don't want to send cash or check or money order through the mail. 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Patreon, of course, is trying to remodel itself into the new social media platform or some damn thing. The main thing, you know, that one of the things they're doing is something called Quips, which, as far as I could tell, requires you to use their mobile app, which I'm never going to do for the very simple reason that I don't want to install anybody's mobile app, particularly because I would have to first buy something to install it on, which I don't care for. Speaking of Prometheus, by the way, Prometheus is intended to be the main motif on the medals which I am having made by a guy in Stuttgart to commemorate the 70th anniversary of the connection of Calder Hall to the British power grid, this being the first, as I said, industrial-scale nuclear power plant in the world. And those medals will undoubtedly show up as gifts for people who support me. Anyway, other than that, I don't really have anything to say. Apparently there's a big BTS concert, or was yesterday, or is today, or something. Anyway, BTS concert in Munich. I don't actually understand the enthusiasm. Seems to be one of those things that people are mostly enthusiastic about because other people are enthusiastic about it. I don't really understand. Anyway, other than that, I've mostly been spending some time cataloging my coin collection, which, as any coin collector will tell you, is a aesthetically satisfying activity. Yeah, having one medallic art project executed by a medalist in Stuttgart, and another, hopefully, he hasn't responded to my phone calls recently, by somebody in Racine, Wisconsin. But I'm going to be in Chicago about the 1st of August, and I will drop in on him in Racine. That's the best I can do. Yes, BTS is a South Korean boy band, and they have their own flavor of Oreos. It's just one of those things I don't understand the enthusiasm for. It's never really caught my fancy. But what do I know?
Anyway, so I'm going to, I guess I'll sign off now, and I'll be back on Friday, probably, with something, unless I'm just too busy packing to go to Hamburg. Or, indeed, packing up my stuff so that it can be moved to the apartment that I will be staying in when I come back to Germany in late September. Which, as I say, is not this one, it's a place in Esching, which is sort of halfway between Munich and Freising, which is where the Munich airport is. And that's about all I have to say for the day. So, be kind to yourselves, all right?

0: Hey,
1: any thoughts about what to do for dinner?
0: Nothing in particular. Something like chicken salad would be great for this weather.
1: Yeah.
0: Don't know what else to think.
1: Get something delivered?
0: Not unthinkable.
1: Fried chicken and fries?
0: I mean, do you want fried chicken?
1: I mean, I can let it cool down a bit. Delivery salads?
0: If you have...
1: We've got some more ranch dressings.
0: Yes.
1: And I think we've got roadside IO.
0: One or two, maybe.
1: Just trying to save most of my brain capacity for the thing at 8.
0: Mm-hmm.

0: Is there anything you want?
1: Been sort of jonesing for delivery pizza lately.
0: Any particular pizza?
1: Domino's is okay.
0: Because obviously we can do that, or maybe we could get a pizza and a salad or two, you know.
1: Yeah, that's a thought. Delivery salads and a pizza?
0: If you like.
1: What kind of salad would you like? They have Caesar, they have the deluxe, which has mushrooms, ham and cheese, and corn. That's what I usually get. Then they've got the Gallo Verde, which has little mozzarella balls and pesto.
0: Caesar is as good as anything, I guess. You know, okay. I'm not a big fan of mushrooms, so.
1: Yep. Okay. I shall order. What kind of pizza? Pepperoni?
0: I mean, what do you want?
1: Pepperoni? Whatever. Or salami or whatever.

I hope everybody can hear me and come anywhere that, oops, everywhere in the world, the whole world. I think there's a few listeners there. This was Nicola Cruz remix from Nicola Cruz and Maria Sabina, Maria Sabina is a woman from Central America, and she introduced the world to psychedelic by giving them magic mushrooms. She is from a spiritual tradition who grows the magic mushroom hongos, they called. Hongos would be mushroom in Spanish. And they grow that through the mountains of Central America. And was it a Time magazine reporter who first went to see her to talk about, to see her to experiment with magic mushroom? And she's the one who gave the first magic mushroom for testing LSD creation. It was a Dr. Hoffman. I'm not clear on my name. Anyway, Maria Sabina is known to be the person who created the psychedelic revolution for the West, the Westerners who had didn't have much experience with psychedelic, I assume. While Siberian shaman and African and most of the world had their own psychedelic, the white people, they didn't do much. So yeah, this is Maria Sabina, because today I want to talk about plant medicine as we are offering a retreat here. We're not offering, we're actually just hosting a retreat. Somebody else is offering it. I'm not feeling the most confident in having a lot of people doing magic mushroom on my land. So I'm happy somebody else wants to do that. And as we're about to open a space for that, I thought it was fitting to talk about Maria Sabina, the plant medicine, and not just the psychedelic part of it. That's what a lot of people think about when they think about plant medicine, but the plants can be medicinal on many levels, from drinking a mint tea or ginger tea to all the way to ayahuasca and other very strong psychedelic containing DMT and such.

I should learn to fade out of these long-tailed tracks that are kind of made for when you're mixing tracks and they really give you a good 30 seconds of here's the beat without the kick, here's the beat, so you really should be crossfading to the next song. But this is a radio show, so I don't crossfade anymore. You're listening to DJ Demaru, Evolution Revolution, and today we're talking about medicine plants. What are they and what the heck? I was browsing around as the song was playing to see if I could locate. I have some recording of Maria Sabina, so it'll be interesting to play that. They're old recordings, so I'm not sure when that was recorded actually, but they're kind of old. Do they have the date on there? Folkway Records and Service Corporation, NYC, USA. No idea. Looks very old. So what is plant medicine? Well, in some circles of people, some beliefs or some wisdom or some... Oh, one of vaults. I didn't say hi to one of vaults. In some groups of people, there are a belief or an animist or witchcraft or different religious group or spiritual group. There is a belief that everything has a bit of a soul of some sort. I was surprised when I was working with more crystals. I was using quartz crystal to help with the dream. I'm a dreamer. I like to use my dreams as a meditation or a yoga practice. And therefore, I've tried everything that I could to enhance the dream or change the dream or create different type of dreams. So I've tried different plants and different tea and different thing to smoke or not, different crystals. So my quest for a consistent dream enhancing something brought me around a lot of different plants and different crystals. And while I was looking into crystals, I was talking to some people. I was like, so what's up with that? And to my surprise, the person who answered me was talking about the relationship with the crystals themselves, and kind of like, well, there's a spirit, there's a soul, there's an energy behind that, and that's more important than the physical value of the crystal in themselves. Now, I'm okay with a plant having spirits or a bit of a soul, but I had a hard time thinking about rocks with a spirit. So I was a little dubious about that. I was like, huh, that's an interesting view that even the rocks could have a spirit. But it also opened up more about the energy behind things and like plants and rocks and animals and their role in my own development. And it's a bit later that I started to read more about the plant medicine and not just the psychedelic one, the very strong magical, if you want to say. But all these different healing properties of the plants, and that's a
That's a wisdom that is somewhat, you know, it's kind of losing ground. We drink a lot of herbal tea for maybe a relaxing effect or just to go to sleep. But there are so many powerful plants out there that can relax, that can release, that can rebalance, and that is quite needed in our, in my life anyway, for stress and for debalancement of the body. Everything that is synthetically created, this pharmaceutical, can be found in the plant on a very chemical basis. It's not even, you know, we're not even talking about spiritual plant healing, if you want to say that like this, but just like on a very practical level, you can create antibiotics, for example, out of garlic. If you chop garlic and you let it out in the open for a moment there, you create antibiotics. So that's a big one, I thought. And in apple cider vinegar, you also find antibiotics. So just with these two, you already have something that is fairly hard to get, but it's kind of saves lives. So by going in the modern pharmacy, you can find very strong plants that could replace most of the modern pharmacy, from painkillers and inflammation reducing, and also all the mental problems. Sort of plant is called adaptogen. I'm not too sure. And all these plants helps on accepting more reality as it is. I know it sounds a bit of a mouthful, but they help kind of relax but awaken at the same time. So it's not just a relaxing plan, but something that bring about more awareness of the surrounding. And they work with the surrenal, so the kidneys, the glands that are on top of the kidneys. And so every time there is something I need, I'm not saying that I'm not taking antibiotics or painkillers and such, but I ask myself, like, is there a plant that can do that? Is there, if I was in need for a painkiller, where would I go? And interestingly enough, in this part of the world, there's a lot of people who grows poppy. The royal poppy is a very popular plant in people's garden, and not only for their beautiful flower. Let's listen to one track of Sabina, Maria Sabina, on San Pedro. San Pedro, it's Saint Peter. It's a cactus that grows all over Central and South America that has the potent substance of mescalito or mescaline, which, a lot of people wrote about that. I should get an interview with some famous writer who talked about that. But anyway, for now, let's listen to Maria Sabina singing for... Or these are not songs, but they are often used in ceremonies. So they're a little flat, but they're helping people to go further into their plant medicine journey. Mm-hmm.
So this is the voice of Maria Sabina. Very popular. Was it in the 50s? I assume 50s, 60s. And there are a few books written about people's adventure down to Central America to visit her. And wrote a book, read a book a couple of years ago. And I was surprised. I can't remember why. I got into that book, and then I realized he was meeting with Maria Sabina. I was like, oh, wow. I didn't know it was getting there. But Maria Sabina, somebody, it's a good name to know with the plant medicine. You're listening to DJ Damaru, Evolution Revolution, and today we're talking about plant medicine. Started with a bit of a overview of some of the different plants and how every medication we take has its natural counterbalance, and most of that you can grow yourself too. So that's the interesting part, is if you could grow your own pharmacology in a very small space. For example, one of the strongest experiences with plant medicine, I would say, was with garlic. Garlic is a very potent antibiotic. So whether you chop it first, let it sit in the just in the air, and then the antibiotics are created there, or also by mixing it with saliva, which is a little strong if you chew on cloves of a garlic for a while. What happened is that I had a tooth infection. So below the tooth, there was an infection there, and they normally feed you with fairly strong antibiotics throughout the whole body, and they end up pulling the tooth anyway or doing a root canal. And I did not like that solution, so I went with my own exploration of using garlic as a antibiotic. So from a known infection in my tooth,
with x-ray dentist is like, yeah, there's an infection there, you might lose your tooth soon. So I went on researching, got the garlic. Any garlic does well, a good organic garlic's probably more potent. And for antibiotics, normally what you want, it's 1,000 milligram per day, so 500 milligram twice a day, and for 10 days would be your normal antibiotic dosage. Or so I was like, well, let's start with that idea, and let's start with 10 days at that rate of maybe 2 cloves of garlic per day. So I did that, and starting to learn about garlic being very strong for the stomach, that could damage the flora of the intestine. Same thing that a normal antibiotic would do, by the way. So I started tooling on recipes and mixing it with cucumber and yogurt to finally get these Greek recipes, and starting to just mix a lot of garlic, fresh garlic, in my food as well. And yeah, after 10 days, the infection was gone in the tooth. And I went back to the dentist and be like, hey, how's the infection in my tooth? And I was like, well, did you take the antibiotic I told you to take? I was like, no, but let's check it out anyway. And the infection was gone. And the dentist was, oh, but we should pull out the tooth or do a root canal anyway, because, you know, I need to pay for my new pair of shoes, so I need to make a shitload of money with you. And I was like, no, your shoes are fine. I'm just going to skedaddle out of your office right now. And, you know, 3 years later, 4 years, it's been a while. When was that? I think 6 years ago or something. And my tooth are fine. And the garlic saved the day. That was my first kind of strong, maybe not my first, but my kind of strong replacement of a antibiotic, at least, but like kind of a proof for me that these things can work. And I'm experimenting on myself, because, you know, the internet is full of shit.

This was Nicole Cruz with his latest album. Readjusting the mic here. The song is called Obsidiana, and that's more, the album is called Siku. And there's definitely more traditional music. Nicola Cruz, there's a lot of his remixes that are very good for the dance floor that we heard earlier in the show. But yeah, this album, Siku, is a flute from Central America. And we'll probably hear a bit more of that. You're listening to DJ Damaru, Evolution Revolution, talking about plant medicine today. You're probably at a place of, yes, we get your point, Jeff. Plant can heal your body. And yes, that's just one example of the healing effect of the body through, for me, the proof of using garlic as antibiotic has been a good awakening. It's like, yes, plants are not just good for dream time or things like that, but they can be heavy lifter as well. So what's next? Well, the plants are there to also bring us to a different realization of the world around us. One major hurdle when I teach meditation or help people to disconnect from their hallucination of reality, if you want to say so, is we are quite in our head. We're quite mental. We're very disconnected from the body. We don't want to feel the body. If the body complains a bit, we take pain medicine. And as long as the body can carry us around and do its job, we're not really interested in much of our body most of the times. Like, does it work or not? Oh, it's broken. Let's replace a part or two. And there's a very strong dissociation with the body that's been happening. And that's more like endemic to our disconnection with reality in general. And the plant medicine is really just there to help us reconnect with this surrounding reality. On the stronger spectrum, when we're talking about psychedelic, for example, the experience of psychedelic often simply changes our perspective. So your life is going in one direction, you're thinking about one way, this is the way of your life, this is where you come from, this is where you're going. And then you take some psychedelic and then the whole story changes. Like, no. This is not what's happening. This is not where you're going, and this is not where you're coming from. It's often a slap in the face when you first use psychedelic. It does shock a little bit what is important and what is not important. It reprogram a little bit what you think was the central part of your life. And for me, it rebalances my direction. When I overwork or I'm in a more burnout mood or depressive mood, the psychedelic will kind of shift that kind of mental spin from, hey, this is not very important right now. Your life, your well-being, your family, nature is a little more important. And I see it as a refocusing, a shift in perspective. Of course, in higher dosage, that shift is deeper. So you can use a small amount of psychedelic to simply shift a little bit your perspective.
And you can use higher dosage where you have deeper experience and maybe connecting with nature, like in a deeper way, feeling all the cells from your body and the water that's inside your body, that's also in the trees, and in a very different perspective. So you don't see yourself as a person anymore, but this more united living entity that is in connection with everything living around you. So this dissolution of the self within what happens around, but generally more on a kind of physical, natural connecting with life itself. In yet higher dosage of psychedelic, of course, there's this almost spiritual awakening, enlightenment sensation when you go on higher dosage of ayahuasca, for example, which is filled with DMT that is normally naturally occurring in the brain. Ayahuasca has that that you can drink and not digest it, but actually pass it through the body. And yeah, these experiences might be stronger and give you more of a godly sensation of visiting angels and other beings like that. But generally speaking, the plant medicine really turns your perspective toward connecting more with the environment, the people around you, nature, and all that. And plant medicine, it doesn't need to be psychedelic to have that effect. The psychedelic is good at first for people who wants to have radical change in their life, who are experiencing depressions or sadness or addiction. But once you have a bit of experience with the psychedelic, you start to realize that all the plants have that innate wisdom that helps you observe reality in a different way. Let's listen to a fun mix of psytrance and shamanic Icaros. Icaros are songs that are sung during a ceremony. So this is Anishinaabe.

Thank you.

That was a gentle psytrance track with some shamanic experience. Who was that again? I can't remember now. Anishinaabe, what was the name of the band again? I don't know. It's not written in mix anymore. They were an interesting band. Their first album was called Ayahuasca, and they had a whole psytrance album, and then their second album was really bad. You're listening to DJ Damaru Evolution Revolution. I'm just closing in here, talking about plant medicine. I talked a lot more than I wanted about psychedelic, because I wanted to talk about this simple aspect of plant medicine. Your connection to the plant and growing plants and using them as tea or to smoke or to, they become part of yourself. So if you grow a plant in the garden that you can eat or you can drink, that plant become part of yourself, and therefore you're connecting in the, on that level. And it brings... For me, the medicine of the plant really brings the body, your own body,

connection to the earth. And the plant medicine can be used in different ways. Some people will grow the plant, grow from the seed, sit with the plant and meditate with the plant. And then when they harvest the plant, they can harvest it and drink it or eat it or smoke it. And therefore have the whole process with the plant. Some plant, if you become versed in meditation, you'll see that some plant will kind of help you meditate, actually. Not, you know what? No, at first I wouldn't say like, oh, buy this plant and you'll meditate better. But if you get used to meditate a lot and then you use or you bring a plant into your meditation room.

0: Hi, my name's Tobe, and I can incite a riot almost anywhere I go. If you'd like to learn my techniques, tune into the Dubious Goals Committee show every day at 1930 UTC, right here on Anon Radio.
1: Science Report presents Piano Tuning and Micro Worlds. Sound as though that piano is in tune? Well, it probably is, according to 20th century standards. The tuning of each key is equidistant in terms of tone from the key before and after. But during the 18th century, pianos were tuned differently. Dr. Owen Jorgensen of Michigan State University's School of Music tells how past pianists would feel about today's tuning methods.
2: It's very possible that the musicians would have considered a piano to be out of tune, or at least crudely tuned. Maybe not totally or tolerably out of tune or anything to that extent, but certainly not refined to the degree that they were used to.
1: Today's tuning is called equal temperament. 2 centuries ago, not all keys on a piano were the same tone from octave to octave. This gave chords from harpsichords and pianos a different tone. Some of the world's great composers, in fact, wrote with that kind of tone in view. Today, most musicians hardly realize that these instruments can have a different form of tuning.
2: In today's music world, there are very few musicians who are aware that the tuning of the 18th century was different. And mostly the people that are beginning to become aware of this are harpsichordists and some early 40 pianists.
1: Old world tuning is termed well-tempered. Today's tuning style, called equal temperament, evolved to fit the tone and color of more modern 19th and 20th century music. But if more contemporary music sounds harsh in old-style tuning, how does early music sound on today's pianos? Answer.

0: Dr. Jorgensen.
1: Music that was written for the old tuning and played in the modern temperament called equal temperament just simply lacks color. And the reason is that all of the tones are spaced exactly equally apart from each other. That would be very similar to looking at a painting reproduced in black and white.
0: Peering into minuscule worlds has always been an ambition of scientists. The first optical microscopes enabled researchers to see microorganisms. Today, technology has developed so that we are able to get a glimpse of molecules, and possibly in time to come, the very atoms of which molecules are made. The instrument that accomplishes this feat is called the transmission electron microscope. And physicist Murray Gibson of AT&T Bell Labs explains the basis for its capabilities.
2: A transmission electron microscope relies on very high energy electrons, which have sufficient energy to penetrate through a very thin sample of material and form an image which is very much like the image formed by an ordinary optical microscope.
0: Resolution is the key factor in viewing smaller worlds. Basically, no energy can delineate something smaller than its own wavelength. The smaller the wavelength, the higher the ability to distinguish smaller features. The illumination behind the transmission electron microscope comes from electrons. Dr. Gibson sums up the relation of resolution and wavelength.
2: Well, the advantage to electron microscopes as far as resolution is concerned is the wavelength. The ultimate resolution of any optical instrument, be it electron optics or X-rays or light, a familiar light microscope, is given by the wavelength of the radiation that is used to form the image.
0: A transmission electron microscope is able to magnify objects millions of times. On this scale, a baseball would appear as large as the Earth. Yet improvements for this hardware, which can already see large molecules, are in the offing. Brighter electron sources will help. So will better optical systems that take over where the electron beam leaves off. Yet one more benefit will come from a vibration-free environment, explains Dr. Gibson.
2: When you take a picture of a material, if there's any vibration, that vibration will blur the image and make it useless. And at the moment, we're at the level that motions that correspond to speeds of only 1 foot per century are sufficient to blur the pictures that we're taking.
0: This has been Science Report, presented by the American Institute of Physics. Scientists exploring the universe we live in, researching today for the world of tomorrow.

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0: 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I'm Audie Cornish.
1: And I'm Melissa Block. Facebook and other social networks have transformed the way we interact online, but using computers to share information and meet friends predates the 21st century. 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
2: Before Facebook, before MySpace, even before Al Gore, there was an internet, the 1980s internet, when users still connected through phone lines and communicated through simple lines of text. It may sound outdated, but today, that version of the internet is still very much alive.
3: How do you pronounce your name?
4: I always type it, so there's never really any need to pronounce it, but I guess Bullywiff, that's how you might say it.
2: Bullywiff is this guy's handle, his screen name. Offline, he's Pat McNamee King, a 23-year-old college student in Concord, New Hampshire.
3: So we're near your parents' basement?
4: Yeah. I'm connected to the internet through an Ethernet cable I pulled down through the ceiling. There's a big piece of exposed communication stuff, bunch of telephone cable wires. It's dark in here. Just storage, bunch of stuff.
2: Perched over a small laptop, Pat/Bullywiff logs into an online community called SDF. It's sort of like Facebook, Gmail, and a gaming site all rolled into one. But there aren't videos or pictures or even ads on the screen.
4: This is a lot more elegant, I think. This is just text. There's no mouse. It's just all in a command line. Using a mouse and having windows and dragging stuff around it's distracting.
2: This is the internet for people that actually understand how the internet works. Instead of websites, users are accessing a shared operating system. They can chat, email, and post within the system, but only by typing in commands. SDF has been around since 1987 and currently has about 30,000 members. But at one time, this type of computing was the internet.
5: They were extremely popular. They were like the alternative to AOL and CompuServe back in the early days. But nowadays, they're, you know, very, very obscure.
2: Rob Fleischman is a computer scientist and internet expert. He says that at one time, porn and pirated materials were commonly shared on these systems.
5: These little areas of the internet that are not particularly popular are great places for nefarious characters.
2: Most of that business has migrated onto the mainstream web, along with all the legal activities, too. SDF is now really just a hangout for computer hobbyists. Back in the 80s, when users still had to use landline telephones to connect, they would usually only communicate with other computers that had a local number. Nobody wanted to pay long-distance charges. And because other users were in your area code, it was common for them to get together in person. Online friends actually became real friends. Today, users from around the globe are on SDF, but they still do occasionally meet up in person.

Got an on-air request for audio theater? Leave us a message by dialing 206-299-2120, extension 2181.

0: Greetings, ladies and gentlemen. 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
1: 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On a Saturday, we will be talking to people on the airwaves, just like in the old days on the Robert Island. 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
3: This is Science Report. Today, vibroacoustics. Vibration. It can annoy or calm. Sound. It can foster serenity or destroy concentration. Put them together and you get the science of vibroacoustics. Just how the mixture of sound and vibration affects human beings is of critical importance, among other things, to our space program. Generally speaking, lower frequencies produce vibration, which is felt. Higher frequencies are more often transmitted as sound, which is heard. The combined effects of vibration and sound aren't simply added together. Often the two interact, producing an enhanced effect. Just how this enhanced effect influences human beings is the study of vibroacoustics. Dr. Kelly Wilshire, who works at NASA's Langley Research Center, elaborates.
4: Each particular person has their own limits or tolerance to noise and sound. Some people are very much annoyed or bothered by particular types of sounds, characteristics of sounds that wouldn't bother other people. So it's a very individualistic phenomenon.
3: Uncovering what parameters govern human response to a given condition of noise and vibration is the goal of vibroacousticians. Human psychology is a critical aspect of vibroacoustic research. It's also highly variable. Unbearable noise to an adult might be soothing music to a teenager. The immediate goal of this science is improved performance of astronauts. According to Dr. Wilshire, the focus of current work is to establish acceptable levels of noise and vibration for humans in outer space. But, she says, spin-offs from this space-oriented research will benefit us all. Science Report, a feature of the American Institute of Physics.
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0: Hey everyone, my name's Marcus, and I'm the host of a new show right here on Anon Radio. 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If you're in the US, that means the show's Saturday night. 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
4: 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You're gonna be tuning into this Banana Republic and all. They got some special vibes there, hanging out down by the Blue Lagoon and all, trying to catch a shed, trying to catch a cherry. One never knows what you're gonna get on a Saturday night. But one thing for sure, you're gonna get some mean tunes.
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0: It's 1900 UTC, and that means it's time for That's News to Me. I'm your host, DJ Marcus. Let's see what's happening in the world today.
1: Yes, yes, yes! I am alive! It is January 26th, 2021, and it's 1911. Oh no, there's a pandemic going on. Sorry, I had a work meeting that went long, so I was away. But let's go ahead and jump over into a non-radio, which is G, type non-radio. Boom. I hope I didn't interrupt a great rerun, but if you stuck around, great. Thank you very much. If you didn't, that's totally cool too. Hey, there's Tobe and Localbox. Or maybe, I don't know. Or who? Boom. All right, Localbox is here. Rats, who's logged in? I haven't seen him in a while, or him or her. I haven't seen them in a long time. And Jazmez. Yeah, so we'll see what happens. But thanks for tuning in. Sorry about the trouble, but we're here, so let's do it. And, of course, we do it the way we always do it, with the blender first.
0: World news.
1: All right, we're going to be in speed mode, because I barely ate half my sandwich, and I don't think I'm going to get time to eat after this, so... Oh, boy! Hey, an exile's here. Welcome. All right, so we're a little disorganized today. And that's kind of how it is in the Netherlands. The Netherlands braced on Tuesday for a fourth consecutive night of coronavirus anti-lockdown riots, with some shops boarding their windows and sending staff home early. Dutch police detained more than 180 people on Monday night when roaming groups set fires through rocks and looted stores. The Netherlands' first curfew since World War II was imposed on Saturday, despite weeks of falling infections, after the National Institute for Health, abbreviated RIVM, it's Romeo India Victor Mark, or, anyway, I always say Marcus because it's M, said a faster spreading variant first found in England was causing a third of cases. A hospital in Rotterdam warned visitors of patients to stay away after rioters tried to attack hospitals in various cities in the past days. A nationwide appeal issued by law enforcement Tuesday evening called on parents to keep teenagers indoors, warning they could end up with a criminal record and forced to pay for enormous damage to cars, shops, and public property. We've had riots in the past, but it's rare to have this for several nights across the entire country, said National Police spokeswoman Suzanne Vandegraaff. It's not only in known problem areas, but much more widespread. So yeah, it's quite disturbing. Schools and non-essential shops across the Netherlands have been shut since mid-December. Bars and restaurants were closed 2 months earlier. The country's death toll stands at 13,664, with 956,867 infections to date. If you aren't aware, sad news. So the U.S., we passed, 400,000 deaths? I don't think anyone in the States really is too worried about it anymore, I guess. We're all just going to die. But over in the UK, the death toll in Britain from the coronavirus pandemic passed 100,000 people on Tuesday as the government battled to speed up vaccination delivery and keep variants of the virus at bay. Many more deaths would follow before a vaccination program began to take effect, England's chief medical officer said. Britain has the world's fifth highest toll from COVID-19 and reported a further 1,631 deaths and 20,089 cases on Tuesday. The 100,162 deaths are more than Britain's civilian toll in World War II and twice the number killed in the 1940-1941 Blitz bombing campaign. It's hard to compute the sorrow contained in that

0: grim statistic. The years of life lost, the family gatherings not attended, and for so many relatives, the missed chance even to say goodbye. I wonder. I've got a question, and Google will give me the answer. Or startpage.com. How many ounces of tears do you cry when sad? Let's see. All right, Wikipedia. Let's see what crying says. And let's look for milliliters. All right. Okay. No data there. It looks like you produce 1 to 2 microliters a minute through your keeping your eyes not dry. But anyway, I was going to try and figure out how many swimming pools you could fill up with tears from all the people who died. But sorry, that data is not available at this time. Let's go over here to Germany. Germany's backed EU export restrictions on vaccine after supply cuts. Germany's health minister supported European Union proposals to introduce restrictions on COVID-19 vaccines on Tuesday as tensions grew with AstraZeneca and Pfizer over sudden supply cuts just a month after the bloc started vaccinating citizens. The EU has proposed setting up a register of vaccine exports amid frustration over delays in delivery of AstraZeneca's COVID-19 shot and other supply problems. I can understand that there are production problems, but then it must affect everyone in the same way, Health Minister Jens Spahn told ZDF television. That is, what's the right way to say it? I think Zulu is not allowed anymore. So, Z Delta Foxtrot television. This is not about Europe first, but about Europe's fair share, he said, adding it therefore made sense to have export limits on vaccines. Separately, a spokesman for the minister joined AstraZeneca in dismissing reports by 2 German newspapers that the British drug maker's COVID-19 vaccine was less effective in the elderly. Spahn said he expected European authorities to approve the third vaccine against COVID-19 on Friday. Late on Monday, Handelsblatt and Bild each reported that the vaccine had an efficacy of less than 10% in those over 65, and that the German government was bracing for the European healthcare regulator to only clear it for those below that age. AstraZeneca described the reports as completely incorrect. So, oh, bye, exiled. What happened? Oh, I see. Can't create pipe. Bboard error. Oh no. It looks like there may be a down host, or one of the members of the cluster may be going down. So, if you connected to SDF using tty.sdf.org, try again and see if you can't land on a different host, or just connect directly. I'm over on Otaku, and I seem to be okay. All right. So we covered that. Well, don't worry. Oh, Iceland's acting funny. Okay. So, while we're still talking about COVID, here's a nice little story for you. The CEO of a casino company valued at nearly $2 billion US or 1.6 billion pounds has quit after he and his wife were charged with lying to officials to get a COVID vaccine. Rod Baker, 55, of the Great Canadian Gaming Corp, and his wife, Ekaterina, 32, had traveled to the remote northern Yukon Territory for the jabs. The region, home to many indigenous people, has a faster vaccination rate than in the rest of Canada. The couple had posed as motel workers, but were quickly found out by locals. They were discovered after asking to be taken to the airport straight after the vaccination last week in the small community of Beaver Creek, on the border with the U.S. state of Alaska. They had flown there by private plane after first arriving in the city of Whitehorse from Vancouver. I am outraged by this selfish behavior, said Yukon's Community Services Minister John Stryker. We had not been imagining that someone would go to this sort of length to mislead or deceive. In a statement to BBC News, Great Canadian Gaming Corp said that as of Sunday, Mr. Baker is no longer affiliated in any way with the company. It added that its board of directors has no tolerance for actions that run counter to the company's objectives and values. Meanwhile, White River First Nation Chief Angela Dimmitt, leader of the local Indigenous nation, wrote on her Facebook page, "We're deeply concerned by the actions of individuals who put our elders and vulnerable people at risk to jump the line for selfish purposes." So, what do you know? It is pretty despicable what the rich and powerful keep doing to try and mess up this scheme. It's like, just wait your turn. It's not like it's a magic pill. Just wait your turn. But yeah, there's stories all sprouting up all over the world, all across the world. Every country has stories about people jumping the queues in one way or another to try and get access to the vaccine early. In California, a school district directed all of its teachers to go get in line and pretend to be hospital workers to get the vaccine, so that they're in a fancy, affluent neighborhood and they wanted to be able to, I guess, so that they can open. I don't know. They got all their teachers to do that. So, oh man, it sounds like, I think there needs to be a report on, someone should report this on Bboard in the request section. Somebody will probably jump on it. Or maybe there's something in an announce. Let's jump over to announce and see. Sorry, we're just checking real quick. Bboard. Go to announce. Announce. Oh, it's announcements? Maybe that's what it's called? Do-do-do. Anonymous. I don't see it. I wonder where it is. Anyway, let's go and see if anybody's made a request on requests. WireGuard. Jabber down. Okay, well, it doesn't look like it's been reported, but it does look like earlier today someone reported not being able to register to jabber.sdf.org. They did just launch a Matrix instance, presumably on that same hardware, so maybe that's what's going on. Yeah, we need Scotty or somebody to redirect power. We need a good engineer. There's probably is a couple good engineers. That's why Anon Radio is still up, and other stuff's going down. Ooh, I wonder if Minecraft went down. I'll let you know. Two shakes. This is live news happening now and local, just to the SDFers. Multiplayer. Boop. Yeah, the Super Dimensional Fortress Minecraft server's still up. Heck yeah. All right, we need to redirect power. Let's keep going. We got 5 minutes or so. Kenyan Mansur Mohammed Surur charged in U.S. over $7 million smuggling ring. Mansur Mohammed Surur was part of an international conspiracy responsible for the slaughter of more than 100 elephants and dozens of rhinos, federal prosecutors say. Allegedly amounts to an estimated 7.4 million or 5.4 million pounds amassed over 7 years. Some exports were hidden inside of pieces of art such as African masks and statues. Money was paid to and from foreign customers by international wire transfers, some of which were sent through U.S. financial institutions. Mr. Surur was arrested last year in the Kenyan city of Mombasa and extradited to the U.S. to face trial in New York. He also faces charges of money laundering and drug dealing. He and three others, Amara Cherif from Guinea, Mozu Kroma of Liberia, and Abdi Hussein Ahmed of Kenya, are accused of agreeing illegal ivory sales with buyers in Manhattan, as well as others in Southeast Asia. They are now in the U.S., except Mr. Ahmed, who remains a fugitive, the U.S. Department of Justice says. So, that's going on. Exiled's going hysterical! We need to reverse, turn all the engines on. Go to impulse power. Or what is it? All power to aft shields. aft shields, please. Brace for impact. Well, it's time to just run through some headlines because there's a lot of cool news going on. We're just running out of time. It's one of those things, you know? We just run out of time. But that's what happens. It's okay. I'm not going to be upset or weird about it. Aft! India protests. Farmers breach Delhi's Red Fort in huge tractor rally. A rally against agricultural reforms in India turned violent on Tuesday after protesting farmers broke through police barricades to storm Delhi's historic Red Fort complex. On foot and in tractors, the protesters were part of a huge rally planned for India's Republic Day. Many protesters diverted from agreed routes and clashes broke out with police. One protester died and more than 80 police officers were injured. Mobile internet services were suspended in parts of Delhi and some metro stations closed as security forces scrambled to restore order. The government is yet to comment on the violence, but reports say Home Minister Amit Shah held a meeting with Delhi police to discuss the situation. Some protesters hoisted flags at the top of the dome of the Red Fort. Looks like some of them had like swords or daggers. It is a wild scene. Police allowed Tuesday's rally on the condition that it would not interrupt the annual Republic Day parade in central Delhi. Republic Day is a national holiday that marks the anniversary of India officially adopting its constitution on January 26, 1950. Farmers were given specific routes for the rally, which would largely be confined to the outskirts. But a group of them converged on the historic Red Fort. They breached the security and clambered onto the walls and domes of the fortress, even hoisting flags alongside the national flag. By Tuesday afternoon, police said they'd remove protesters from the complex, but the situation remained tense. We came here to deliver a message to the Modi government. Our job is done. We will go back now, one protesting farmer told NDTV. That's November Delta Tango Victor. Other protesters broke through police barricade and marched towards central Delhi, where India's parliament's located. Images from the metro station junction on the route to central Delhi showed police clashing with farmers and using tear gas and batons. Protesters driving tractors appeared to be deliberately trying to run over police personnel. At least one protester died at the junction when his tractor overturned as police fired tear gas. BBC correspondent said protesters outnumbered the police at the ITO junction, that bus stop, leaving them struggling to control the crowd, or metro transit center. We've been appealing to farmers to go by the pre-approved route, but some of them broke police barricades, attacked police personnel. Union leaders issued similar appeals, condemning and distancing themselves from the violence. So, it is intense. We've only got about 90 seconds to go, so I'm just going to read the headlines real quick. Italian PM Conte resigns in split over COVID response. Nigeria's President Buhari fires armed force chiefs. Widespread internet outage has hit the Northeast U.S., which might be part of our woes. Internet users across the Northeast U.S. reported widespread outages Tuesday. In an emailed statement 90 minutes after the outage was first reported, Verizon said it was working on the problem hurting Fios service throughout the Northeast Corridor. A remarkable phenomenon, billions of cicadas set to emerge across eastern U.S. Last such event for 15 states, including New York, Ohio, Illinois, and Georgia, occurred in 2004. So if you don't like bugs, prepare yourself. And really, that's it. Sorry I was late. I'll be back tomorrow, hopefully on time.
1: 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Thanks for listening. I'll be back tomorrow, and every weekday, Monday through Friday.
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It's 1900 UTC, and that means it's time for That's News to Me. I'm your host, DJ Marcus. Let's see what's happening in the world today.

critical juncture as cases and deaths continue to rise. The next few months are going to be very tough, and some countries are on a dangerous track. WHO Director General Tedros Adhanom Ghebreyesus said at a media briefing from Geneva. So, pretty wild. They're having to fly people around.

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2: Oh, that's right. Goodness gracious. Hello, hello. Welcome, welcome. One and all. It's, what is it? It's January 4th, 2024. That's kind of weird. I haven't said the year out loud very much yet. Anyway, it's 1905 UTC. It is gray, and 10 degrees. The high today, excuse me, the high today will be 13. The low will be 3. And tomorrow, the high will be 10, and the low will be 3. And you know what the next day is? Same thing. Congratulations. Actually, it's going to be almost 20 degrees on Monday before another cold front comes through. But you are listening news to me. This is a show ostensibly that airs live every day at 1900 UTC to 1930 UTC right here on and on radio. As I advertised, powered by SDF. SDF's powered by you. That's very true. I am one of the batteries, just like you. And unfortunately, this week has been a doozy. Monday was New Year's Day. Something happened. I ended up being away from the home on New Year's Day. Then the first day back, something happened. Oh, man. First day back, there's a new guy on the team. So the second and the third went to lunch with the new guy, I think, is what happened. Or I got stuck working. Oh, wow. Low flying jet. Or prop plane. Everything's a mess. My brain is in shambles. But you know what? We've made it here today on Thursday. So hurrah, hurrah. We made it. If you want to hang out and talk during the show, you just need to SSH over to sdf.org. And then once you're there, launch comm or commode chat. Just type COM, then press enter, then press G for go to, and type anon radio, all lowercase, all one word. And that will dump you into anon radio's room where you'll get to hang out with cool people like LCD and Quentin and Stug and Tobe in the house, as well as DSP, not digital signal processing in the house, and Ratsu. So hello, hello. Thanks for being here. So yeah, we're here. Life is good. Sorry about the inconsistency. I'm hoping next week things will mellow out. I actually, in the mail, it should arrive today or tomorrow. I have a H1. I think I mentioned this on a show recently. I don't remember. Anyway, I've got a voice recorder. And so I ordered a lapel microphone that I can plug into it. And I think what I'm going to do is, in the morning, when I go on my walks, I'll walk and I'll read the news. And then I'll go to my desk, and then I can upload it at my desk when I get back. And so it'll be kind of live. It'll be delayed, tape-delayed news. So anyway, I just wanted to give you guys the heads up. I'm going to try that. We used to do that back in the day. Anyway, yeah, we used to do it back in the day, and then we haven't in a long time. At least since I've been doing the roof news, which is when we came back from COVID. So that was a while ago now. So anyway, just giving you the heads up. Yeah, you won't hear the... Yeah, I spent 12 whole dollars buying a lav mic for my microphone. So we'll see what's going on. So anyway, there's lots of news. This week has been chock full of death and destruction. And also, apparently someone cut the cable that goes to my internet. So like I have Google Fiber, but it's on since I'm in an apartment building, the fiber goes to the street, to the building, and then the building, the coax that's run through the building, they chop off the cable company and connect my apartment to their equipment. And somehow, no one knows how, my cable was cut, not all the way through, but just cut enough so that my service was degraded. I'm not one to say that the most hated cable company in the city would hire workers who do shoddy work or maybe accidentally on purpose do stuff like that, but hey, the important part is to let you know that I accidentally used 180 gigs of mobile data this month, so that's another reason why I'm going to try and upload this show ahead of time. So anyway, sorry if things go sideways for a few weeks, but I think this will be the last show. If my audio is coming through okay, maybe they won't cut me off. But I've heard tell that if you go excessively over your data plan, they will throttle your usage or cut you off. So we'll see. Anyway, let's go to bookmarks, desktop bookmarks, bookmarks menu, news to me, January 4th. That's today. All right. Oh, perfect, Quentin. That's good to hear. Good to hear. All right, they are not throttling my connection. Oh, yeah. Uh-oh. The cable guy's pulling up outside. Most hated cable company does not narrow it down. And he's got the cable guy. Cable guy's now... It's like, oh, you non-radio guys don't like the cable company, huh? How do you like these apples? And in hyper-local traffic news, I pulled up to the intersection that I see every day, and I'm always giving people shit about not using turn signals and pulling too far. Like this car, he's got a turn signal on, but he's pulled up too far. I realized that if you stop at the stop sign properly, you cannot see around either corner. You're just looking at two trees. So that's why everybody pulls up. So I'm not going to give him shit about that anymore. That's called growing as a person. I am still going to be mad about people not using turn signals and just veering into the smaller street. But anyway. Quentin asking, are cable guys usually heavily armed? It depends. I've had two different kinds of cable guys come up to me. One cable guy is the kind of guy who is, he's like a Marcus, you know, he's friendly, he's technically savvy, but just isn't motivated or is an underachiever. So he goes around and does like installations and troubleshoots network connections and is like, all right, you're all set. The other guy is like somebody who was athletic and like big time, like he plays football or rugby or something. And his whole thing was he learned that he could make money doing tech stuff. So he learned just enough to do the job. And those are the guys that you would be afraid of because, like, they're the ones that could, like, punch you and break your jaw or something. Is being a fiber guy the future of all cable guys? I mean, aren't we all at the root of it fiber guys? Muscle fibers. We're all muscle fiber guys.
3: Oh, it's gotta start sometime.

Okay, let's get this started for real. The current time is 1930 UTC, and that means it's time to begin another thrilling episode of the Dubious Goals Committee. Okay, hello. My name is Tobe. I'm the chairman of the Dubious Goals Committee, and I'm looking out the window at my thermometers. This one says 95 or 96 degrees. That is, of course, in Fahrenheit. And my science thermometer, yeah, that other thermometer is in the direct sun. My other thermometer says 31. Okay, so yeah, it's hot, especially in the direct sun. We're not going anywhere today. Oh no. We're not going anywhere today. So we gotta stay inside, stay cool. And that's fine, because I do have a thing that I need to do and some blah, blah, blah. Fadoodaloo. And so what are we doing today? Well, the first thing I got to tell you is something that I've been meaning to tell you guys for the last 3 or 4 days now. When did I notice this? Was this Monday night? I don't remember. I'm opening my refrigerator to remind myself what I'm having for lunch today. I went to the store a few days ago. And as I was driving to the store, I took the route that takes me past that light post with the green blob on it. Does everyone remember the green blob? All right, for anyone who doesn't remember, or anyone who missed the story to begin with, I've been vaguely fascinated by this green blob of paint that was painted on a light post out on the edge of my neighborhood. And it's been there for, I want to tell you that it's been there for as long as I've lived here in this neighborhood. And I'm pretty sure that's true. But possibly not. But anyway, on this light pole, somebody just walked by and just pointed a green can of spray paint at this light post and just went for about 2 seconds, and there was this shapeless, just sort of ambiguous green blob on this light post forever. It was there for years, at least a decade, and I would notice it every time I drove by because it was so strange, in the sense that, why does it exist? Why is it there? You know, it's not like somebody tried to spray paint something, and then there's not their initials, or it's not like vandalism. And it wasn't anything specific. It was just blorp, this blob. And I thought it was really strange. Really curious. Like, well, how? Why? And I would look at it every time I drove past it. And this is often, because this is one of the exits of my neighborhood. If I need to go anywhere, there's a 50-50 chance that I'm going to drive by the green blob, right? Well, so the green blob got interesting when, and this has been a couple years ago now, two, 3 years, somebody, they expanded on the subject. somebody took some kind of white marker and traced around the blob, giving it an outline, and then made eyes, and then added like black pupils to the eyes and a mouth. And it was like that for a long time. I don't remember exactly how long, at least a few months, and then somebody else added more to it in like Sharpie, in magic marker. Somebody added a hat and a mustache and a couple of other like small details. And it was like that forever. But that magic marker eventually washed off in the rain.
And it just sort of became the green blob that was just the face again. Oh, the hat washed away, the mustache washed away. But the rest of the thing stayed up. Now, the other thing I should mention is that this is also not very far away from a junior high school, from a middle school. This is on the footway from a large neighborhood with a couple of apartment complexes. There's a choke point, and all the kids in that neighborhood who need to go to that junior high school need to walk by this point. Okay, and this is also near a bridge, and there's some vandalism on the bridge. Yeah, just, you know, scribblings and tags and nothing interesting, no murals or anything, right? And so it's kind of in a graffiti area, but it was one of the kind of the interesting thing. It was the one thing that wasn't just a scribble or a tag, right? It was just the green blob guy thing. Well, here's the big news that you've probably already guessed. The green blob is gone. The green blob character guy is gone. Somebody, and it looks like they had to sand it off because there's this shiny spot on the pole. I noticed this a couple days ago, and I've been by there a few times. And the weird thing is, the green blob guy is gone, and some of the graffiti is gone, but not other pieces of it. It was like select graffiti got buffed. Now, I can understand somebody, like another tagger, buffing somebody else's tag, you know, erasing their name and perhaps, you know, replacing it with their own. But this is not the case, because there are still tags on the bridge, but there are some that are removed, and the green blob is removed. If this was a rival, why would he remove the green blob? It makes no sense. And so I'm wondering, who buffed this? Did the city come through? It couldn't have been the city, because the city would have erased all of the graffiti. No, somebody just hit the green blob and a couple of other tags or something on the bridge. It doesn't make any sense. And so somehow this is the end of an era. The Mr. Green Blobby thing is gone. Now it's kind of weird, because now every time I drive by there, it's like, whoa, it's what? Where's that? It's shocking. And I always, you know, do a double take, and I look back, and this is not smart, because this is how you get into a car accident. You're not looking at the road. You're looking at the light post, and the street kind of curves around, and oh, it's kind of dangerous. And no. Gabarbar. Yeah, so the green blob is gone. Oh, and here's the other piece of news I was going to tell you. When I was at the store, I got two more cans of spray chalk. I should have bought more, but I have a feeling it's going to get cheaper. I have a feeling it's going to get even more on sale here towards the end of the season. So I only bought two cans, because I didn't want to spend very much money either. So no. Okay, so I got to grab this power supply, because now we're going to go upstairs. We're going to go up into Synth Zone 4. Because I was sort of screwing around with some synth stuff last night, and I started a thing that was kind of a proof of concept or trial edition, or I started this thing and I thought, okay, I have this idea in my head, and I don't know how to go about executing this idea. So that's what we're doing today. We're doing a little bit of experimentation with this little sort of pseudo backing track I have, and the wind controller. Gotta find a sound to use with this. So let's get this going so you can hear it. Okay, not much. It's just this, right? Simple. But there is another part.
There's like bongos. Start the bongos from the beginning here.

And once I got this far, I thought, does this need a pad? It probably needs a pad, but not this one.

Yeah, so we're not really worried about the pad today. What we need to find today is the doodly-doo. And of course I was thinking double reeds. But then maybe we should use the wind controller as the pad for this? I don't know.

Now I'm losing my sinuses. It's been a hell of a sinusy day. And now...

Okay, hold on. Let's mess with this. What this needs is something kind of stabby, but not stabby. Like, how do I get into... Yeah. Oh, let's put some of these road stabs in here. Oh, where'd they go? I think you get the idea. Oh, there's that horrible teenage engineering sound. Good Lord. That is crap, and there's no way to get around it. Whatever you do, do not buy a teenage engineering product. You will regret it. This stuff is crap. God. But I did want to bury this in the mix anyway, so maybe we won't notice it if it's so cranked down. It's pretty bad.

0: Yeah. What the hell is that supposed to be?
1: Nobody knows.
0: Let's start stacking patches here. What do we get?

Okay, trippy, but takes a lot of effort to play. Although we could adjust the velocity on the wind controller. Why would we do that? That's just madness.

0: All right. Well, that's enough experimentation for today. You, my friends, have been listening to The Dubious Goals Committee, a show that airs every damn day at 1930 UTC right here on and on radio. My name's Tobe. What are you going to do about that?
1: Are in the offing. 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

0: 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I'm Audie Cornish.
1: And I'm Melissa Block. Facebook and other social networks have transformed the way we interact online. 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
2: Before Facebook, before MySpace, even before Al Gore, there was an internet. The 1980s internet, when users still connected through phone lines and communicated through simple lines of text. It may sound outdated, but today, that version of the internet is still very much alive.
3: How do you pronounce your name?
4: I always type it, so there's never really any need to pronounce it, but I guess Bullywiff, that's how you might say it.
2: Bullywiff is this guy's handle, his screen name. Offline, he's Pat McNamee King, a 23-year-old college student in Concord, New Hampshire.
3: So we're near your parents' basement?
4: Yeah, I'm connected to the internet through an Ethernet cable I pulled down through the ceiling. There's a big piece of exposed communication stuff, bunch of telephone cable wires. It's dark in here. Just storage, bunch of stuff.
2: Perched over a small laptop, Pat/Bullywiff logs into an online community called SDF. It's sort of like Facebook, Gmail, and a gaming site all rolled into one. But there aren't videos or pictures or even ads on the screen.
4: This is a lot more elegant, I think. This is just text. There's no mouse. It's just all in a command line. Using a mouse and having windows and dragging stuff around it's distracting.
2: This is the internet for people that actually understand how the internet works. Instead of websites, users are accessing a shared operating system. They can chat, email, and post within the system, but only by typing in commands. SDF has been around since 1987 and currently has about 30,000 members. But at one time, this type of computing was the internet.
5: They were extremely popular. They were like the alternative to AOL and CompuServe back in the early days. But nowadays, they're, you know, very, very obscure.
2: Rob Fleischman is a computer scientist and internet expert. He says that at one time, porn and pirated materials were commonly shared on these systems.
5: These little areas of the internet that are not particularly popular are great places for nefarious characters.
2: Most of that business has migrated onto the mainstream web, along with all the legal activities, too. SDF is now really just a hangout for computer hobbyists. Back in the 80s, when users still had to use landline telephones to connect, they would usually only communicate with other computers that had a local number. Nobody wanted to pay long-distance charges. And because other users were in your area code, it was common for them to get together in person. Online friends actually became real friends. Today, users from around the globe are on SDF, but they still do occasionally meet up in person.
4: I think that would be really cool. I haven't come across anyone in Concord, New Hampshire. If I did, I'd love to meet up with them.
2: For now, Pat McNamee King is satisfied just surfing around on SDF. Rob Fleischman told me that this type of computing will never totally fade away. There will always be users that are willing to trade the bells and whistles of a website for the hard elegance of code. But because SDF requires some serious computer know-how, it will likely stay limited to the internet's basement. For NPR News, I'm Todd Bookman in Concord, New Hampshire.
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Slow-mo, only on Anon Radio. I'm your host, DJ Slow-mo, and today is Tuesday, June 18th, and it is currently 2100 UTC. Thanks for tuning in. We've got a great show today with a couple of songs by Jar. Yes, it's pronounced Jar, not D-Gar, and a little bit of a trip. Poply in and a chilphrenic follow. Phew, we made it through this intro without any interruptions. Thankful for that, aren't we, Slavit? Slavit, are you there? Sigh. We appear to be having some technical difficulties.

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0: Today is Tuesday, June 4th, and it is currently 21:00 UTC. Thanks for tuning in. Wait, what's this? Sorry, we have breaking news coming. From the Slavic speech. Apparently there has been a wave of ludicrous behavior coming from the internet. Yes, we're hearing now that apparently Slavit has found a solution.
1: Preamble.
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1: Welcome to today's episode of the Slo-Fi Show with Slow Mo. I'm your host, Slow Mo, and today is Tuesday, June 4th, and it is currently 21:00 UTC. Thanks for tuning in. Wait, what's this? Sorry, we have breaking news coming from the Slavit. Speak. Apparently there has been a wave of ludicrous behavior coming from the internet. Yes, we're hearing now that apparently Slavit has found a solution in the
2: preamble.
1: Archives.
2: Where is recognition of the inherent dignity and of the equal and inalienable rights of all members of the human family is the foundation of freedom, justice and peace in the world. Where is disregard and contempt for human rights have resulted in barbarous acts which have outraged the conscience of mankind, and the advent of a world in which human beings shall enjoy freedom of speech and belief and freedom from fear and want has been proclaimed as the highest aspiration of the common people. Whereas it is essential, if man is not to be compelled to have recourse as a last resort to rebellion against tyranny and oppression, that human rights should be protected by the rule of law. Whereas it is essential to promote the development of friendly relations between nations. Whereas the peoples of the United Nations have in the Charter reaffirmed their faith in fundamental human rights, in the dignity and worth of the human person and in the equal rights of men and women, and have determined to promote social progress and better standards of life and larger freedom. Whereas member states have pledged themselves to achieve, in cooperation with the United Nations, the promotion of universal respect for and observance of human rights and fundamental freedoms, whereas a common understanding of these rights and freedoms is of the greatest importance for the full realization of this pledge. Now, therefore, the General Assembly proclaims this Universal Declaration of Human Rights as a common standard of achievement for all peoples and all nations, to the end that every individual and every organ of society, keeping this declaration constantly in mind, shall strive by teaching and education to promote respect for these rights and freedoms, and by progressive measures, national and international, to secure their universal and effective recognition and observance, both among the peoples of member states themselves and the nations.

0: 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Yeah.
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I asked the guy for soda pop. They glared at me and pointed up to the distant mountaintop. Yeah.

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Hey, this is Northern Lights. This is Praise and Darkness. That was Tony. This song is called Lou Weed by the Dandy Warhols. And this episode is inspired by a friend of mine who came to town for a while recently, 4 or 5 days, something like that, down from Minnesota currently. Had been in New York.

That was, of course, Iggy Pop with Lust for Life. To paint a picture of them, gotta get used to that. They do seem much more comfortable with themselves now. That's rad. They showed up, they're wearing, so they have orange hair, like ginger hair, longer than I've seen it before. And they were wearing giant pink sunglasses and a Bemidji trucker cap. Bemidji town in Minnesota. And a t-shirt, a black t-shirt that said Live, Laugh, Lock and Load with a picture of a gun on it. And pink corduroy pants. We used to joke, they were saying, we all went to college together. Oh, a bunch of us who live here in this town, but we went to college in a different place in Olympia, Washington, at Evergreen. They used to say we should

That was that's when I reached for my revolver by Mission of Burma and Angel Dressed in Black by the great Warren Zevon. Yeah, crack, I believe, was a problem for them in St. Louis, along with the particular relationship. The city apparently is great. I think in New York.

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by the Velvet Underground and Choose Life by PF Project. Actually, yeah, my buddy, we're trying to get a move here. When he was recently, his most recent workplace was under the 59th Street.

that was, of course, the 59th Street Bridge song by Simon Garfunkel, aka Feeling Groovy. They've never lived in LA, but they spent a good deal of time there. Something about them kind of

Listening, you are listening, you are listening.

Minnesota by the Dandy Warhols. yeah, I realized, so a bunch, some of us were hanging out Sunday night. We all went to school together, college together, and of the four people who weren't me, so there was five of us, of those four, three actually are from Minnesota, one's from Nebraska. The Nebraskan is the one who owns the house we were at, and is the only one so far who has gotten married and had a kid. His wife is also a friend from college. She's from this city. She is currently in Brazil with her dad and her son.

That with Model Citizen by Warren Zevon. We all did live in houses together in Olympia, Washington, at various different times, various different configurations of people. I remember at Danny's wedding, which was a lovely affair, they, friend who's visiting, signed in the guest book a very long and just heartfelt and nice message, and you know, we read it later and we're like, huh, they do have like sincere human emotions. Who knew?

That was Feel the Pain by Dinosaur Jr. Well, TTFN, ta-ta for now. I love y'all. Take care. Bye.

0: an adventure, drama, or historical on Friday.
1: You seek climate proof? If such spiky graphs aren't it, maybe a flat line? Thank you, Kent Pittman, for that sardonic haiku senryu, a haiku being a poem of that form, and a senryu being a poem capturing human foibles related to the climate crisis. And I'm just springing topics on you, I think, this week. I really didn't give you much heads up for what I've now promised you are going to talk about as the show's byline. I'm in Common Lisp on the IRC as well, so I'm just letting the people over there know. So I somewhat boldly have claimed I did a Fermi style estimation on solving the climate crisis, which might be a slightly grandiose claim. We just have 10 minutes until Ramin Honery gets here on his Tokyoese train system journey, which he's saving us from the audio of. And let me say hi to the handful of people currently in Paradise Sushi in Lamdamu. If I add that here, thank you for joining us live in Jay Lamott's incredible virtual reality sushi place, Northern Lights, whose show preceded this one, Brontar, Ratsu, MDH is here, the game dev of the ages, Screwtape being yours truly, Jazzmaz of SDF's Vintage Computalk, the Superdimensional Fortress is here, Jay Lamott is also here, people are drinking a mixture of tea and sake, being the two things Emily serves in Paradise Sushi there. Net Settler is just teleported in, being the Kent Pittman, also joining us live here. All right, possibly I can begin trying to fly my climate analysis